Beethoven's music, turning from darkness into light. That was the Coriolanus Overture. You heard the Danish National Symphony Orchestra, led by Antonello Monacorda. Next on this concert, pianist Leif Ove Andsnes comes to the stage for Beethoven's Piano Concerto No. 3. In Beethoven's time, piano concertos tended to be light and friendly, but he wasn't a composer who just stuck to the norms, as you know. His Piano Concerto No. 3 is a dramatic work with intense tension. There are great ambitions here and many layers to the music. It was a new kind of piano concerto and one of his most original works. At the piano is one of the great Beethoven interpreters of our time, Leif Ove Andsnes. Here he is with the Danish National Symphony Orchestra and conductor Antonello Monacorda in the third piano concerto of Beethoven from the Copenhagen Concert Hall.

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0: The piano driving high spirits at the end of that music. You heard Leif of Onsnes in the Piano Concerto No. 3 by Beethoven. He was joined by the Danish National Symphony Orchestra and conductor Antonello Monacorda from this concert at the Copenhagen Concert Hall. Along with being a regular featured soloist with the orchestra, Leif of Onsnes and the Danish National Symphony Orchestra have collaborated on an album of works by the Danish composer Bent Sorensen. And it looks like this crowd wants more from our soloist, and he's about to oblige with an encore.
1: Frédéric Chopin, Tarantelle.

0: Delighting the audience in the Copenhagen Concert Hall, that was pianist Leif Ove Andsnes with a Tarantella by Chopin as an encore. Next week, we're off to Switzerland as our European Concert Hall tour continues with a stop at the gorgeous Beaulieu Theater in Lausanne, as Renaud Coppersaw leads the Lausanne Chamber Orchestra in Mozart's overture to The Marriage of Figaro and Haydn's London Symphony, his Symphony No. 104. And pianist Igor Levit will be soloist in the Piano Concerto No. 21 by Mozart. I hope you'll be listening. Still to come from this concert in Copenhagen by the Danish National Symphony Orchestra, the Symphony No. 5 of Beethoven.
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0: One of the most beautiful concert venues in the world, the Copenhagen Concert Hall is simply breathtaking. Its undulating walls are inspired by the sky in Edvard Munch's painting, The Scream, while the warm, earthy color tones of the interior were inspired by the Berlin Philharmonic. It's truly an architecture and music lover's destination. And it's home to the Danish National Symphony Orchestra and the site of today's All Beethoven concert. Beethoven's Fifth Symphony, the Symphony of Fate, is probably the most famous piece of classical music in existence, a work that has become iconic, not only for music, but also for the imagination of humanity and its will to create and live. The nickname Symphony of Fate has its roots in a remark that Beethoven made when he described the famous opening notes with the words, "Thus fate knocks at the door." Leading the Danish National Symphony Orchestra is Antonello Monacorda. From the Copenhagen Concert Hall, here is the Symphony No. 5 by Beethoven.

The Dramatic and Fateful Symphony No. 5 by Beethoven. The Danish National Symphony Orchestra was led by Antonello Monacorda, bringing this concert from Copenhagen to a close. But our time with the orchestra isn't over just yet. Here they are performing the Symphony No. 1 by Carl Nielsen. Fabio Luisi conducts.

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0: That was the Symphony No. 1 by Carl Nielsen. The Danish National Symphony Orchestra was conducted by Fabio Luisi. This program was produced by Daniel Goldberg. Special thanks to Rebecca Neistat and the WFMT Radio Network team. The executive producer is Roger White. Today's program comes from a partnership with the European Broadcasting Union and the Danish Broadcasting Corporation. Next week, we're off to Switzerland and the Beaulieu Theater in Lausanne as Renaud Capuçon leads the Lausanne Chamber Orchestra in Mozart's overture to The Marriage of Figaro and the London Symphony, the Symphony No. 104 by Haydn. Pianist Igor Levit will also be soloist in the Piano Concerto No. 21 by Mozart. I'm Jan Weller. I hope you'll be listening. Celebrating 50 years, this is the WFMT Radio Network.
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0: fathers and sons. It's a big deal. A dad has the chance to make or break his son. It's a staggering responsibility, I'm here to tell you. The father-son stories that get the most press are the failures, the traumas, the abuse. Michael Jackson, Marvin Gaye, Beethoven. But there are so many untold stories of great dads. This composer's relationship with his father was, like many others, a mixed bag. But there was enough love there that he wrote this piece, his Serenade for Winds, for his dad, a well-known horn player. The rest of that story is coming up.
1: Live from NPR News in Washington, I'm Ryland Barton. After an emergency hearing today, a federal judge is expected to decide soon whether to restore access to journalists whom President Trump recently banned from the White House. Lawyers representing CNN, Politico, and MS Now argued it was a matter of constitutional rights. NPR's Juliana Kim reports.
2: An attorney representing the news outlets argued that the abrupt ban violated reporters' First Amendment and Fifth Amendment rights, which relate to free speech and due process. The lawyer also called it retaliation for the news outlet's critical coverage of the president. In response, a lawyer at the Justice Department argued that access to the White House is a privilege, not a right. The federal judge who listened to these arguments did not make a ruling on the bench. He said he'll consider both sides and give an answer as soon as possible. Juliana Kim, NPR News.
1: Israel's war against Hamas in Gaza has been a major topic during the UN General Assembly in New York, as several world leaders have used their speeches to bluntly criticize Israel's conduct. That's as Israeli Prime Minister Benjamin Netanyahu is set to speak tomorrow, as NPR's Kat Lonsdorf reports.
3: UN Secretary General Antonio Guterres first condemned the Hamas-led attack on Israel in 2023, but then said what followed by Israel was a, quote, onslaught on Palestinians in Gaza. He also said Israeli violence and settlement expansion in the Israeli occupied West Bank is raising the, quote, specter of ethnic cleansing. Turkish President Recep Tayyip Erdogan described Gaza as a, quote, concentration camp, while Jordan's King Abdullah II said Israel is a, quote, regional threat that operates with terrifying levels of impunity. Netanyahu has yet to directly respond to much of the criticism, but is set to land in New York on Thursday, address the UN, and return to Israel, all in the same day. Kat Lonsdorf, NPR News, Tel Aviv.
1: A Costa Rican migrant has died in ICE custody, making him the 58th detainee to die at a detention facility since President Trump returned to office. NPR's Vanessa Romo reports.
4: Carlos Jose Marchena died on September 18th, according to ICE officials, who told NPR that Marchena was found unresponsive by staff at the Wynn Correctional Center. He was eventually transferred to a nearby hospital, but despite life-saving efforts, the 36-year-old could not be revived. The official cause of death remains pending further medical examination. But Marchena's sister told Costa Rican news outlets that her brother said he was denied adequate medical care and sufficient food and water to help control his diabetes. She says he complained of chest pains just hours before he died. ICE says Marchena received proper medical care. An immigration judge ordered him removed from the U.S. in July following two criminal convictions and an arrest for assault. Vanessa Romo, NPR News.
1: Hurricane Polo is set to skirt the Pacific coast of Mexico and could bring mudslides and life-threatening flooding. Forecasters say Polo is a major hurricane with maximum sustained winds of 155 miles an hour. This is NPR. Three people have filed lawsuits against Six Flags Magic Mountain in Valencia, California, claiming they suffered traumatic brain injuries from the park's famous X2 roller coaster. The lawsuits follow a recent settlement over a wrongful death case involving the same ride. The plaintiff's attorney says more than 100 clients have reported brain injuries from the ride in the past 2 years. Six Flags says the ride has been closed since July 12th. More than 5 million people in Somalia are facing acute food insecurity, according to the UN, and weather projections show parts of the country may dip into famine in the coming months. NPR's Duri Buscarin reports.
5: Drought and an insurgency by the militant group Al-Shabaab have displaced millions of people in Somalia. Now, a super El Nino in the Pacific Ocean could lead to serious floods. Philip Lozinski of the Danish Refugee Council says they're working with the Somali government to prepare evacuation sites.
6: That's more or less what we can do, because I have to say that we are having much less resources than we require for our planning, and this is nowhere near to the needs that we see at the moment.
5: The U.S. suspended all aid to Somalia in January. Other countries have also reduced assistance. Derry Buscarin, NPR News.
1: The Oxford English Dictionary has officially added over a dozen Caribbean words. Bimpert, a Bermudian term for a foolish person, is included. Horner Man from Trinidad and Tobago describes an unfaithful man. The dictionary now holds around 500,000 words and phrases. I'm Ryland Barton. This is NPR News from Washington.
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0: Hi, I'm Jake Armerding. So glad to be listening to music with you. Unless I'm in a big hurry, I like the back roads. I like to take the back roads. What about you? Are you more the efficiency type? Jump on the interstate, just get me there? Or do you prioritize scenery? In the late 1800s, composers started to integrate this concept that they stole from visual design called arabesque into their melody writing. It was scenic. The idea is, while a straight line between A and B might be the quickest, it's hardly the most interesting, so they started to ornament a little bit more. Here's Robert Schumann taking the scenic route.

That's Jonathan Biss with A Considered Approach to the Arabesque by Robert Schumann. Coming up, Jean Sibelius gets shanghaied by all the logistics.

Composer Jean Sibelius wrote this great violin concerto, but he barely finished it in time for the premiere. And then the violinist he chose was kind of meh. You see where I'm going with this. The premiere was sort of an unmitigated disaster. Even great composers can be overly optimistic when it comes to logistics, the L word. Here's a much better version of Sibelius's concerto performed by violinist Johann Dehlin, who is the opposite of meh.

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I just love it. I love that concerto. It's one of my favorites. The Stockholm Philharmonic featuring violinist Johan Dalin, the violin concerto by John Sibelius. John Storgaard's on the podium. Fathers and Sons coming up next.

Being a dad is a huge responsibility. If you know, you know. Simply put, you have an enormous effect on your kid, and that's not a pressure that's all too easy to handle. Richard Strauss had a complicated relationship with his dad, Franz. Franz was pretty authoritarian, pretty abrasive, but there is evidence that they cared for each other. You're about to hear some of that evidence. Richard Strauss had a soft spot for winds because Franz was the principal horn in the orchestra of the Bavarian Court Opera in Munich. And he inspired this serenade for winds, written at age 17.

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0: Flowers, the candy of the plant world. They're just so bright and shiny and delicious looking, especially if you're a bug. Composers get suckered in too. There's a lot of flower music out there. It's pretty low-hanging fruit, writing about flowers, but how can you resist? It's officially fall, temps are sinking, but the asters, crocuses, and witch hazel aren't slowing down any. I guess they didn't get the memo. It's Petal Power coming up this hour.
1: Live from NPR News, I'm Giles Snyder. The U.S. says a trade truce with China on rare earth materials has been extended for 2 months. NPR's Emily Fang reports on the announcement as Chinese leader Xi Jinping arrived in Washington, D.C. today to begin a three-day state visit.
2: The truce stopped China from cutting off the U.S. completely from rare earth elements, which China dominates. But that truce was set to expire in November, shortly after the midterms. NPR has reported China offered to extend the truce by about 2 years. But U.S. officials say China has not completely upheld the truce, continuing to limit exports of rare earths to Japan and the U.S. And U.S. Treasury Secretary Scott Bessent says an extension would last only until January. Bessent met with Chinese commerce officials last weekend in New York ahead of China's state visit to the U.S. to discuss rare earth elements and possible cooperation on artificial intelligence regulation. Emily Fang, NPR News, Washington.
1: President Trump welcomed Xi Jinping to the U.S. today, greeting him on the tarmac at Joint Base Andrews outside Washington, D.C. ICE has arrested about 100,000 people over the last 2 months now. NPR's Jasmine Garst reports ICE plans to create mobile detention facilities for detainees.
3: ICE has been expanding its detention capacity for a while. Earlier this week, the Department of Homeland Security, which oversees ICE, signed construction contracts worth over $7 billion to expand immigration detention in New York, Texas, Arizona, Florida, and California. It also announced that it will expand in Colorado, Washington State, and Pennsylvania. The paperwork for expansion in Pennsylvania includes a mention of, quote, mobile detention facilities, which would follow officers around as they make arrests. The only description, a clause that female detainees cannot be held inside those units for over 10 hours. NPR reached out to ICE for details and received no response. Jasmine Garst, NPR News, New York.
1: A new poll finds voters have a sour view of President Trump and Republicans. Respondents say they'd back Democrats for Congress by a 12-point margin. Here's NPR's Stephen Fowler.
4: The latest NPR PBS News Marist poll shows deep dissatisfaction with President Trump and the Republican Party. Republicans have also lost their advantage on several key issues in the eyes of voters, like gas prices, the economy, foreign policy, even immigration. The poll also suggests Democrats have a notable edge in voter enthusiasm and support from independents as a building wave of backlash to the party in power comes into focus. These voters say they're more likely to pick a Democratic congressional candidate, 53-41%. That swing from Trump's narrow popular vote victory in 2024 shows why reliably red states like Ohio, Texas, and Iowa now have competitive House and Senate races. Stephen Fowler, NPR News.
1: And you're listening to NPR News. A federal judge in Washington, D.C. heard arguments today on President Trump's decision to ban CNN, MS Now, and Politico from the White House grounds. District Judge Timothy Kelly did not rule from the bench, but said he will decide the case as soon as possible. The news outlets call the ban a blatant violation of the First Amendment. Staff at Camp Mystic in Carr County, Texas, are being investigated for manslaughter and other criminal offenses after 28 people died during deadly flash flooding in July 2025. From member station KUT, Kaylee Hunt reports.
5: Court records show Texas Rangers executed 14 search warrants against the owners of Camp Mystic and several of their staff members. The warrants, which were executed last week, allow the Rangers to investigate their personal electronic data from the deadly flooding event last year. The documents show Rangers believed the camp may have committed multiple criminal offenses, including manslaughter, criminally negligent homicide, and injury to a child, by failing to fulfill its operator's duty to prepare for, monitor, and actively respond to recognized hazards during the flooding. It's not clear when or if a case against the camp will be presented to a Kerr County grand jury. For NPR News, I'm Kaylee Hunt in Austin.
1: Hurricane Polo fueling fears of flooding and landslides in southwestern Mexico. The National Hurricane Center says Polo is a powerful storm and is expected to remain near the coast into tomorrow morning. Forecasters also warning of another storm heading toward Hawaii. Tropical storm Nolo expected to approach as early as Friday. This is NPR.
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0: Well, if classical music were suddenly filled with a desire to throw itself a big old rager, that rager would look like 2 months of concerts in one of the world's most exciting cities. That city would be London, and the concerts would be the BBC Proms. You can hear highlights from the Proms right here every weekday through this Friday at this hour. So we got a few nights to go. Tonight, in accordance with our flowery theme, it's the second movement of Gustav Mahler's Symphony No. 3, adapted by the composer Benjamin Britten into a piece of its own called What the Wildflowers Tell Me.

That was the second movement from the Symphony No. 3 by Gustav Mahler. It was taken and sort of adapted for a reduced orchestra by the composer Benjamin Britten and retitled What the Wild Flowers Tell Me, the BBC Scottish Symphony Orchestra performing at the 2026 BBC Proms. A Queen Among Pianists, coming up.

Venezuelan composer and pianist Teresa Carreño had fire in her bones. She took a few piano lessons before making her world debut at Irving Hall in New York City at the age of 8. A year later, she played for Abe Lincoln at the White House, went on to refuse an invitation from Franz Liszt to take piano lessons from him. I guess he just wasn't her style. There's a famous observation about her attributed to Sir Harry Wood. He said she looked like a queen among pianists and played like a goddess. We're celebrating flowers this hour, and here's one by Carreño called Basket of Flowers.

That's Alan Feinberg performing Basket of Flowers, music from Venezuelan composer Teresa Carreño. 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Let's head up to Mexico for a tune. Here's Alondra de la Parra, official cultural ambassador of Mexico, conducting the Philharmonic Orchestra of the Americas in a piece by Mexican composer Candelario Huizar called Imágenes.

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Alondra de la Parra, leading the Philharmonic Orchestra of the Americas, Imagines, by Candelario Huizar. The Muse and the Poet, coming up next.

Camille Saint-Saëns very deliberately tweaked the character of the classic two instruments and an orchestra form on this next piece. He took out the, what you might call the competitive aspect, made it more of an everybody wins scenario, saying, instead of a duel of two instruments, what we have here is a conversation of two individualities. Sounds like a peacemaker to me, or maybe just a little conflict avoidant.

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1: Sarojini Naidu inspired a nation with her words. She fought for Indian independence and human rights. And she inspired composer Shruti Rajasekhar to mold her own Indian musical tradition with Western choral and instrumental music in a new piece to celebrate Sarojini. I'm Tom Cran. Join me as Vocal Essence brings it all together in the U.S. premiere of Sarojini from APM, American Public Media.
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0: There's a chill in the air. The clouds are racing. The spiders aren't bothering with webs anymore. The summer towns are closing down. Maybe one last hot cider for the road. You can't really call the breezes cool anymore. Brisk is the word you're looking for. You're reaching for your sweatshirt. The air feels cleaner somehow. Summer's dying. Fall's coming to life. Autumn landscapes coming up.
1: Live from NPR News, I'm Giles Snyder. Ukraine's president is urging world leaders to help end what he calls Russia's crazy war against his country. The U.S. and European countries are worried that the conflict is spreading. NPR's Michelle Kellerman reports from the U.N. General Assembly in New York.
2: Ukrainian President Volodymyr Zelensky says it's madness that Russia keeps fighting to try to take Ukrainian land, even as Ukrainian drones and missiles damage Russia's energy sector. He's offered a ceasefire if Russia stops bombing civilian infrastructure and blocking grain shipments. Secretary of State Marco Rubio came out of talks with Russia's foreign minister, saying both sides are interested in limited steps on grain and energy.
3: It doesn't solve the war, but it does, I think, in some ways, potentially alleviate some of the global pressures that are being felt as a result of that.
2: But Europeans say Russia is expanding the conflict and threatening NATO airspace. The U.S. Ambassador Mike Waltz calls that unacceptable. Michelle Kellerman, NPR News, New York.
1: A federal judge in Washington, D.C. heard arguments Wednesday on President Trump's decision to ban CNN, MS Now, and Politico from the White House grounds. The case is billed as a major test of the First Amendment, but NPR's David Folkenflik says it could hinge on due process as well.
4: The judge, Timothy Kelly, right off the bat said, look, I think there are real problems. There are strong indications that the federal government, the administration, violated the Fifth Amendment rights of these media outlets, and that's the due process clause. That is, the president sort of announced he wanted to do these things on social media on Friday. He said so again to reporters later that afternoon, and then over the weekend, the White House scrambled to make it so. That's not a process by which the reporters and their outlets learn what they may have done to offend, and do they have a process to appeal this?
1: The judge did not rule from the bench, but he said he will decide the case as soon as possible. Experts in policing and privacy testified before the Senate Judiciary Committee at a Wednesday hearing on flock surveillance cameras, those AI-powered license plate readers facing intense bipartisan backlash after reports of police officers abusing or misusing the technology, as NPR's Meg Anderson reports.
5: Senators from both parties want more guardrails for the technology, which captures billions of license plates every month and can track people over time. Missouri Senator Josh Hawley, a Republican, said Flock is treating all Americans like criminals. One witness at the hearing, Lindsay Isaacs, has personal experience with that. She was wrongly accused of causing a fatal car accident. She spent 2 weeks in jail, including in solitary confinement.
6: I was terrified. I was facing the possibility of spending the rest of my life in prison for a crash that I knew I had not been involved in.
5: Senator Hawley said he invited the CEO of Flock and several other surveillance companies to testify, but they did not attend.
1: You're listening to NPR News. The FBI's jobs portal remains inaccessible amid an investigation into a hacking group's claims that it breached the Bureau's computer system and stole data on thousands of current and former FBI employees and job applicants. The group's claims have not been verified. The FBI says it is aware of the claims, but that the point of breach has yet to be determined. Fighting erupted Wednesday in the Tigray region of northern Ethiopia, where local leaders have announced what they call a defensive war against the central government. Emmett Livingstone reports.
7: Hundreds of thousands of people were killed in the civil war that ravaged Ethiopia between 2020 and 2022. That conflict pitted the Ethiopian government against rebels from the northern Tigray region. Now, after months of escalating tensions, the country is tipping back into open war. The Tigrayan People's Liberation Front announced that it was again entering hostilities, which it called defensive, against the government. According to the news agency AFP, the rebels have already captured airports in Tigray and have clashed with government troops. The sudden escalation comes after the Tigrayan rebels, as well as six other armed groups in Ethiopia, announced an alliance on Sunday and vowed to overthrow the government of Prime Minister Abiy Ahmed. The conflict looks set to expand. For NPR News, I'm Emmett Livingstone.
1: Stocks in Asia are mostly declining. However, Japan's benchmark Nikkei is gaining ground, up 1.3% by the midday break. Japanese stocks are advancing after Wall Street posted losses amid pressure from the U.S. bond market. I'm Giles Snyder, NPR News.
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0: Hi, I'm Jake Armerding. Glad to be listening to music with you. As always, Franz Schubert wrote a handful of string quartets as a teenager, but he didn't really know what he was doing, pretty inexperienced. He was more composing them as an exercise. So he moved on to writing leads and other forms. Something brought him back around to the string quartet. And that something was sort of an official fatal diagnosis. He knew he was dying, and he wanted to express how he felt about that. The string quartet was the form that he felt would allow him to do it. The nominating idea of this is The Dance of Death, string quartet number 14, Death and the Maiden.

It's the ensemble Brooklyn Rider performing the string quartet number 14, Death and the Maiden by Franz Schubert. A celebration of fall coming up.

Well, it's not a lot of fun leaving the summer behind. There's always a little bit of sorrow, I think, at work. And you're also aware that if we never left it behind, it would never be fall. And that would be the real tragedy. Here are three of Velio Tormis's autumn landscapes. It is late summer, clouds are racing, and cold autumn night. You could crunch into a nice fall apple as you were listening to this.

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2: Sarojini Naidu inspired a nation with her words. She fought for Indian independence and human rights. And she inspired composer Shruti Rajasekhar to mold her own Indian musical tradition with Western choral and instrumental music in a new piece to celebrate Sarojini. I'm Tom Cran. 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

Earlier this week, Jews around the world observed Yom Kippur, the holiest of Jewish holidays, known as the Day of Atonement. So for tonight's global encore, we'll enjoy a piece of music that is really special to the Jewish community. The first communal prayer service of Yom Kippur takes place immediately after sunset that evening. The service is called Kol Nidrei, or All Vows. German composer Max Bruch wrote his Kol Nidrei, and it's one of his most popular pieces. Max Bruch was not Jewish, although he spent most of his life correcting a lot of people who thought he was. Bruch said that he never claimed to write Jewish music, but rather incorporate it into what he wrote. Our global encore takes us to Switzerland tonight to enjoy a performance by the Musikdorf Erlangen Festival Orchestra as they play Max Bruch's Kol Nidrei.

The audience very respectfully making sure that the performance is over and giving the music a little room to breathe. Kol Nidre by German composer Max Bruch. That was a performance by the Musikdorf Erlangen Festival Orchestra with cellist Kiara Samantanga and conductor Daniel Bard. They recorded that music last August at the Musikdorf Erlangen Festival in Erlangen, Switzerland. It's our global encore recording where we get to travel around the world to hear live music. We do it every week at this time, so thanks a lot for sitting in the audience with me. I'm Jalene Kahn. 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

A Suite for Strings by Arnold Schoenberg. John Malcheri conducted the Berlin Radio Symphony Orchestra on Music Through the Night. A Serenade for Strings is coming up. That's in about 10 minutes. I hope you can stick around.

Growing up, Jennifer Stinton had a lot of structure in her life. This is mostly because her father was an officer in the British Navy, and he was a really disciplined man. When she talks about her childhood, she knows that sometimes it might sound a little tough, but it was very normal for her. And over time, she thinks that that structure as a kid has really been important for her own evolution and success. Especially when she's getting ready for a concert, she's got that self-discipline to practice. It's easier to practice because of the structure that was instilled in her as a kid. Jennifer Stinton performs with the Scottish Chamber Orchestra, a sonata for flute and orchestra by Francis Poulenc.

A Sonata for Flute and Orchestra by Francis Poulenc. Stuart Bedford conducted the Scottish Chamber Orchestra, and the flutist was Jennifer Stinton on Music Through the Night. Czech composer Josef Suk studied with Antonín Dvořák, and when Dvořák noticed that a lot of the music Suk was writing was kind of melancholy, he suggested writing something more cheerful. And this is what Suk came up with: a serenade for strings.

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Hamburg, Germany, is a major port city in northern Germany. A river that cuts through the town connects the city to the North Sea. Hamburg includes hundreds of canals and large areas of parkland. This is a piece of music that celebrates Hamburg's geographical location and features. And it introduces you to some of the characters around town. A snoozy sea goddess, water nymphs, and the merry boat people who represent the many happy sailors of Hamburg. It's Georg Philipp Telemann's overture called Water Music, and it's performed here by Musica Antiqua Cologne.

Telemann wrote that music for the centennial anniversary of the Hamburg Admiralty, those that enforce maritime law. It's called Water Music, the full title, Hamburg Ebb and Flood, by Georg Philipp Telemann. Reinhard Gerbel conducted Musica Antiqua Cologne on Music Through the Night. I hope you're doing well tonight. Thanks a lot for being here. Coming up, we're going to hear the first piece of music that Tchaikovsky wrote for the combination of cello and orchestra. That's in about 10 minutes. Next, trombone takes the center stage with a trombone concerto on Music Through the Night.

Sometimes when you read a bio about a musician, it's a laundry list of things. All the orchestras that they've played with, the accomplishments that they've had. And some of these things can start to all look the same. But not when you check out Christian Lindbergh's bio. His website really has personality, and you find out about him as a person, not just what orchestras he's played with and when. Not that that isn't important, but it's more fun to hear about things like his very first memory. When he was 3 years old, he had a horrible nightmare about a big spider, and he remembers jumping out of bed and running to his mother in the middle of the night. Lindbergh talks about school, his first experiences with music, and he gets into how he found his path with the trombone. It's kind of a long read on his website, but worth it if you want to know more about him. Christian Lindbergh and the Tokyo Kosei Wind Orchestra play a concerto for trombone by Nikolai Rimsky-Korsakov.

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Concerto for Trombone by Nikolai Rimsky-Korsakov. Chikara Imamura conducted the Tokyo Kosei Wind Orchestra, and the soloist was Christian Lindberg on Music Through the Night. The first piece written for the combo of cello and orchestra by Tchaikovsky is this, Variations on a Rococo Theme.

0: Variations on a Rococo Theme by Tchaikovsky. Martin West conducted the San Francisco Ballet Orchestra, and they were joined by cellist Zuhl Bailey.
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Hopefully, you have a good reputation. Do you know what yours is? Maybe at work, it's when the copy machine goes down, you're the first person they call. It's kind of heroic. Or maybe in your family, there is a certain dish that everybody counts on around the holidays. You're famous for it. This composer had a reputation for being the guy who could write a wind quintet. Franz Donzi really did it all. He wrote operas, church, and chamber music, and he lived in an important time in European music. We're going to hear one of his wind quintets now, performed by the Berlin Philharmonic Winds, so you can get to know his reputation.

The Berlin Philharmonic wins with a wind quintet by German composer Franz Donnsy. He was a contemporary of Beethoven's, who, like many in that generation, had mixed feelings about the complicated character. Donnsy was also a mentor of a young Carl Maria von Weber, and his music has gone on to be widely respected. Donnsy also knew a young Mozart, and the two were friends, so he really ran with quite the crowd. I'm Jalene Kahn, and I hope you're doing well and enjoying the music. It's really good to have your company.

A little over 20 years ago, the Oregon String Quartet took it upon themselves to record some lesser-known pieces by William Grant Still, and this is included on that album, William Grant Still's Prince and the Mermaid Suite.

Prince and the Mermaid Suite. It's music by William Grant Still, performed and recorded by the Oregon String Quartet on Music Through the Night. 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The Stockholm Sinfonietta is conducted here by Neeme Järvi. They'll play Symphony No. 7 by Niels Gade.

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Niels Gade is remembered as one of the most important Danish composers from the mid-1800s. We just heard his Symphony No. 7, performed by the Stockholm Sinfonietta with conductor Neeme Järvi on Music Through the Night.

It's a time for dreaming, this time of night. This is a piece of music that is straight out of a dream. Imagine traveling to the sky, being surrounded by clouds, and all of a sudden you come upon a glass cathedral. There are stained windows on the walls, and you're floating right alongside these giant crystal pillars. As you find your way inside the cathedral and take a seat. This music takes you to that dreamy cathedral in the sky. We'll go there in about 10 minutes.

Little Ralu by Manos Hadzidakis. That was guitarist Elena Papandreou on Music Through the Night. If you're trying to get some rest tonight, this piece of music will put you in a dreamlike state. Jennifer Higdon wanted to create this feeling of very quiet peace at the beginning. And throughout the music, it's a celebration of the soul and where it goes after it leaves the physical form. Higdon wrote this piece as a tribute to her brother. It's called Blue Cathedral.

When that performance begins, we first hear from the flute. That's because Jennifer Higdon is the older sibling. The clarinet was the instrument that her brother plays, and towards the end of that performance, the flute drops out, and the clarinet continues on this upward, progressing journey, just like Jennifer Higdon imagines her brother's soul did after he passed. Blue Cathedral by Jennifer Higdon. Robert Spano conducted the Atlanta Symphony Orchestra on Music Through the Night. I'm Jalene Kahn, and it's a pleasure to listen to these performances with you. Thanks for being here. We're going to hear a Mozart piano concerto coming up. That's about 10 minutes away.

A symphony by Italian composer Ludovico Viadana. Dennis Russell Davies conducted the Swiss-Italian Orchestra on Music Through the Night. In this age of fast food and quick fixes, our attention spans are kind of like gnats, and a lot of things are in danger of changing. Mitsuko Uchida thinks that the greatest danger to classical music is our soundbite culture. She says music is like a great painting framed in time, and you need all of it. Tonight, we'll hear her play the entire Piano Concerto No. 15 by Mozart.

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0: Pianist Mitsuko Uchida is a beloved interpreter of Mozart, and we just heard why. She played the Piano Concerto No. 15 by Mozart with the English Chamber Orchestra under conductor Jeffrey Tate.
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0: At the end of 1877, Czech composer Antonín Dvořák was spending time in Vienna. He was enjoying the city, the food, and of course, the music. Dvořák went to a concert where the Vienna Philharmonic performed Mozart. It was a serenade for wind instruments, and Dvořák was so taken by this performance that he went back home and immediately started to work on his own piece. You'll hear what he came up with and the Mozart inspiration inside of it coming up in about 20 minutes.
1: Live from NPR News in Washington, I'm Dave Mattingly. A federal judge is ordering the Trump administration to temporarily restore White House access to three media outlets, CNN, MS Now, and Politico. Last week, President Trump revoked the White House press credentials of journalists from the three news organizations. They sued, arguing their First Amendment rights were being violated. In a court filing, the Justice Department alleges CNN, MS Now, and Politico had jeopardized national security and spread falsehoods with their reporting. President Trump welcomes China's President Xi Jinping to the White House today. Iran, trade, and the future of artificial intelligence are expected to be among the issues discussed. NPR's Emily Fang says this is Xi's first state visit to the U.S. in more than a decade.
2: Trump and Xi will hold bilateral meetings on tariffs and the war on Iran. The two countries are trying to maintain what China calls strategic stability, a detente in the relationship. And just before the meetings this week, the U.S. announced a two-month extension of a trade truce that lets it access Chinese-made rare earth products. But other sources of tension remain, including new Chinese actions designed to block U.S. sanctions and recent U.S. legal actions against importing and selling Chinese drones and internet routers. Emily Fang, NPR News, Washington.
1: Flock surveillance cameras, the AI-powered license plate readers, are coming under scrutiny on Capitol Hill. Experts in policing and privacy offered their insights yesterday to members of the Senate Judiciary Committee. NPR's Meg Anderson says critics of the technology point to reports of police officers abusing it.
3: Senators from both parties want more guardrails for the technology, which captures billions of license plates every month and can track people over time. Missouri Senator Josh Hawley, a Republican, said Flock is treating all Americans like criminals. One witness at the hearing, Lindsay Isaacs, has personal experience with that. She was wrongly accused of causing a fatal car accident. She spent 2 weeks in jail, including in solitary confinement.
4: I was terrified. I was facing the possibility of spending the rest of my life in prison for a crash that I knew I had not been involved in.
3: Senator Hawley said he invited the CEO of Flock and several other surveillance companies to testify, but they did not attend. Meg Anderson, NPR News.
1: The outer bands of Hurricane Polo continue to dump heavy rains on southwestern Mexico. Forecasters say flooding and mudslides are likely as Polo dumps 4 to 6 inches of rain per hour on some areas. That storm has fluctuated between a Category 4 and a Category 5 hurricane over the last 24 hours. The National Hurricane Center in Florida says Polo is expected to remain offshore and begin moving away from southwestern Mexico later today. This is NPR News from Washington. The top Democrat on the Senate Banking Committee is pressing the Trump administration to explain a recent policy change with implications for the U.S. Census. As NPR's Hansi Lo Wang reports, an agency policy and scientific integrity no longer includes language that bans political interference.
5: In letters citing NPR's reporting, Democratic Senator Elizabeth Warren of Massachusetts is demanding answers about why the Commerce Department removed language that said it is the agency's policy to make sure scientific findings, quote, are not suppressed, delayed, or altered for political purposes and are not subjected to inappropriate influence, unquote. Warren says she's concerned cutting that explicit ban on political interference could hurt the reliability of official statistics from the Census Bureau and the Bureau of Economic Analysis. The Commerce Department removed its ban on political interference last month after the Census Bureau released a highly unusual document by a team with ties to the America First Policy Institute, a think tank started by officials from President Trump's first administration. Anzi Luong, NPR News.
1: Six Flags is being sued by three people who say they suffered traumatic brain injuries from riding the now-closed X2 roller coaster at the company's Magic Mountain Amusement Park in Southern California. There's been no comment from the company. Fast food giant McDonald's says it plans to spend more than $8 billion over the next decade to update its restaurants. It will include shifting to more automation. McDonald's has 46,000 restaurants around the world. The company's shares fell almost 5% on word of the changes. I'm Dave Mattingly, NPR News in Washington.
6: 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This is NPR.
0: Hey there. I hope you're doing well. I'm Jalene Kahn. Coming up, we're going to hear a piece of music that Antonin Dvorak was really excited to write after he heard a similar style of music written by Mozart. That's coming up in about 15 minutes. Here's an English suite by Paul Lewis, performed by the Northern Sinfonia.

The Northern Sinfonia, led by David Lloyd Jones, playing an English suite by Paul Lewis on Music Through the Night. Joe Hisaishi is a composer with over 100 soundtracks and studio albums under his belt. So how can you possibly choose a favorite? If your favorite movie with music by Joe Hisaishi is Spirited Away, you'll recognize this. It's from the opening scene, One Summer's Day.

One Summer's Day. That is a part of the opening score for the 2001 movie Spirited Away, with the soundtrack by Joe Hisaishi. He just turned 75 last year, and we celebrated his legacy in animated movie soundtracks with a special on our website. If you search for his name online, you can still find that story in our archive. 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

Today, we have such access to music. But that wasn't the case for Czech composer Antonín Dvořák in the mid-1800s. When the Czech composer went to Vienna for a trip, he had to see the Vienna Philharmonic, and the concert that they performed included music by Mozart. Dvořák was just completely taken, and as soon as he got home, he started working on his own piece inspired by Mozart, A Serenade for Winds. We'll hear what Dvořák came up with. This performed by the modern Vienna Philharmonic Winds.

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A Serenade for Winds by Antonín Dvořák. When that serenade was published, Johannes Brahms loved the piece so much, he called it Dvořák's finest to date. That was the Vienna Philharmonic Winds, conducted by Myung-Won Chung on Music Through the Night.

From Symphony No. 2, nicknamed In the Spring by John Knowles Payne, this is the fourth movement performed by the Ulster Orchestra under conductor Joanne Folletta.

0: Joanne Faletta conducted the Ulster Orchestra. We heard the fourth movement from Symphony No. 2 by John Knowles Payne, that symphony called In the Spring. I'm Jillian Kahn, and I hope you've enjoyed these performances. It's always nice to listen with you, so thanks for being here.
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0: Live from NPR News in Washington, I'm Korva Coleman. A federal judge has temporarily blocked President Trump's decision banning three media organizations from the White House. The judge ruled the White House must restore access to CNN, MS Now, and Politico. The outlets sued, alleging the White House blocked them because President Trump doesn't like their content. They say that's a clear violation of the First Amendment. Chinese leader Xi Jinping says the U.S. and China should be partners, not rivals. Xi's statement comes as he gears up for a day of meetings with President Trump. NPR's Jennifer Pak reports from Beijing.
1: President Xi and Trump are expected to touch on thorny issues like Taiwan, rare earth exports, and AI guardrails during this summit. After the two leaders met in Beijing back in May, there are allegations that both sides have not fully lived up to the commitments made. But cooperation should be the mainstay, and competition kept within limits, says Xi in a statement published by Chinese state media after he arrived in the U.S. He says his goal for a great rejuvenation of the Chinese nation and Trump's ambition to make America great again can go hand in hand, and that the two countries can contribute to each other's success. Jennifer Pak, NPR News, Beijing.
0: Both Xi and Trump are likely to discuss the war against Iran and Russia's war against Ukraine. Ukrainian President Volodymyr Zelensky told the UN General Assembly yesterday Russia's war is spreading and threatens the world. NPR's Michelle Kellerman reports the Ukrainian leader supports Trump's call for both Russia and Ukraine to stop hitting each other's energy facilities.
2: In the Russia-Ukraine war, at least, Zelensky's been proposing this kind of energy ceasefire because Trump has been unhappy with Ukraine strikes on Russian oil and gas infrastructure. But the Ukrainians obviously want the Russians to stop attacking Ukraine's energy grids ahead of another tough winter. They also want to allow grain to be exported as before.
0: NPR's Michelle Kellerman reporting. Australia's prime minister says an OpenAI agent hacked into an Australian government health portal last June. Prime Minister Anthony Albanese says he spoke with OpenAI's CEO Sam Altman. Adam Hancock reports from Sydney.
3: Anthony Albanese said an OpenAI agent gained unauthorized access to a portal containing non-public data from Australia's universal health scheme, Medicare. The tech firm has confirmed the hack, revealing that it occurred in June when the AI agent was researching health statistics. They added that the breach was discovered during a review of, quote, misaligned model activity. Albanese has called the hack unacceptable and expressed his concerns to OpenAI boss Sam Altman. Australian Defence Minister Richard Marles said the impact of the breach was minor.
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4: 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Rinko Kikuchi stars as a woman returning to Tokyo's ballroom dance scene after tragedy, where an infatuation with her instructor offers a chance for rediscovery. In theaters Friday.
5: Good day, I'm Brenda Trombley. Glad you are listening to Classical Music with me on WXXI. It is 6:04, the winds are calm, and it's chilly right now. 36 degrees in Mendon, 37 in Caledonia, 38 in Scottsville, a little warmer near the lakeshore, 47 degrees in Irondequoit Bay, 44 downtown, and across Lake Ontario, it is 8 degrees Celsius in Picton, Ontario, Canada. It's going to be beautiful once the sun comes up. We are expecting another golden autumnal day with blue skies and a high around 65 degrees on this Thursday, September 24th.

Paschalia for a Woman by Jean-Baptiste Lully, played by the Academia Amsterdam on WXXI Classical, where coming up, you'll hear performances from pianist Olga Kern this morning. We'll hear from violinist Leila Jafet-Sefowitz and the Ying Quartet. You will also have a chance to get your hands on some tickets to see Garth Fagan dance on Saturday night. I've got some passes to give away later on this morning. It's about 10 minutes past 6 o'clock. I, for one, am glad you are up early, and I hope you feel the same way. I was a little bit insomniac last night. I could not sleep. I don't know what it is. Anyway, I hope you are well. We'll turn to music now by a composer of Mohawk descent. Her name is Dawn Avery. She plays a number of instruments. She's also a composer who's worked with some of the luminaries of music like John Cage and Philip Glass and Chen Yi. She's also very much, as you'll hear, influenced by her own lineage as a Native American. And she says she hopes her music will bring to listeners like you and me a sense of peace, a sense of restoration, a sense of letting go. This is Spotted Eagle by Dawn Avery, and she is one of the performers here with the Montgomery College World Ensemble.

0: We've been hearing flute, percussion, and the human voice, all played by members of the Montgomery College World Ensemble with percussionist James Musto, in music by a composer of Mohawk descent, Dawn Avery. She called that Spotted Eagle. This is WXXI Classical. It's 6:18.
1: There's beautiful meaning behind this music, inspired by the words of Sufi mystic poet Rumi. The idea is that the desire for connection to the divine is universal, even if our paths there are very different. That inspired Rina Esmail to write this music. The light is the same on the next performance today from APM.
0: And that's coming up at 10 o'clock this morning.
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0: You'll hear the Daily Mystery Piece in about 15 minutes after we listen to this symphony by Franz Joseph Haydn, number 65, played by the Austro-Hungarian Haydn Orchestra led by Adam Fischer.

0: Classical 91.5. We've been enjoying a recording of Haydn's 65th Symphony, made by the Austro-Hungarian Haydn Orchestra, led by Adam Fischer. So those horn players working double time there, double tonguing. It is now 6:37. My name is Brenda Tremblay, and if you are tuning in for the Daily Mystery Piece, you're just about in time. We're going to kick that off in just a moment. If you're looking forward to being outdoors today, perfect weather for a walk, for a round of golf. We've got blue skies, sunshine, a cool northeasterly breeze today with a high around 65 degrees. Be a little warmer on Friday, a little warmer on Saturday. There is no rain in sight from the National Weather Service, and the sun's coming up in about 20 minutes. The Daily Mystery Piece is coming your way next.
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0: And that is just one of a bunch of new shows you can hear here on WXXI Classical. 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Well, our keyboard theme, our theme rather this week for the Daily Mystery Piece is keyboards, and it's a really simple challenge. You are hearing an instrument that is activated by a keyboard, and the challenge for you is, what kind of instrument is it? We've heard a harpsichord this week, we heard a pipe organ, and yesterday, if you were listening, you heard this. Do you know what kind of instrument this is?

0: Sounds like a piano, doesn't it? Sort of. It's an early kind of piano known as a forte piano, and this one is tuned with unequal temperament. A is 430, so it has a slightly tangy quality. Yesterday's mystery piece was a romance by Mozart, played by Eastman-trained forte pianist Christian Bezuidenhout. And yesterday we heard him playing this forte piano that was built in 2009 in the Czech Republic, based on a kind of instrument that Mozart would have played in Vienna around 1805. Yesterday's mystery instrument, the forte piano, and we'll get to today's mystery in just a moment.
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That was Your Daily Mystery Piece on Classical 91.5, The Scherzo from A Midsummer Night's Dream by Felix Mendelssohn, played on a, that is the mystery, keyboards is our theme, and you are hearing all kinds of keyboards from pipe organs to harpsichords to forte pianos. Today we heard, find out tomorrow, here on WXXI Classical. Well, what a beautiful morning. If you're already out and about, you know the sun is coming up in the eastern sky. We have sunrise at 7, sunset at 7:04, and more of this gorgeous autumnal weather. A cool afternoon with a high around 65 degrees. And so far, no major worries on local expressways. Things seem to be zipping along. The Ying String Quartet on WXXI Classical.

0: The Yin Quartet with the second movement of the second string quartet by Anton Arensky on WXXO-FM and HD1 Rochester, streaming online at WXXIClassical.org and coming to you with the WXXI app and on your smart speaker. Just ask it to play WXXI Classical. You will have a chance to win some tickets to see Garth Vagan dance on Saturday night. I've got some passes to give away. And in about 20 minutes after the headlines, we'll check in with Rochester native Adolphus Hailstork. One of our own is in the national spotlight today on the date book coming up in about 20 minutes here on Classical 91.5 and FM 90.3. Steve Johnson's with you at lunchtime. Mona's in this afternoon. And have you heard the new Exploring Music host?
1: Hello, I'm Peter Van de Graaff. 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We're going to find out all about this man. A refugee from France who taught in California, he counted among his pupils Burt Bacharach, Dave Brubeck, and William Bolcom. This week on Exploring Music, it's all about Darius Milhaud. I hope you'll be listening.
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0: We're going to be celebrating that 60-year history today on Connections. We are going to welcome two familiar voices to you on Connections at noon today. Our own John Andrus, our Sunday morning host, is going to be, I think, in the studio. And Marianne Carberry, longtime Saturday afternoon companion, who's worked here in Rochester since 1977. Both of them talking about the past and the future. What do you want from your public media service moving forward into the future? That's coming up on Connections on our companion service, WXXI News, starting at noon today with Chris Hastings, the president and CEO of WXXI Public Media, listening to you on Connections. 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
3: Live from NPR News in Washington, I'm Corva Coleman. A federal judge has temporarily blocked President Trump's decision banning three media organizations from the White House. The judge ruled the White House must restore access to CNN, MS Now, and Politico. The outlets sued, alleging the White House blocked them because President Trump doesn't like their content. Israel's war against Hamas in Gaza has been a major topic during the UN General Assembly this week. Several world leaders have used their speeches to bluntly criticize Israel's conduct. Now, Israeli Prime Minister Benjamin Netanyahu will have his turn to address UN delegates today. NPR's Kat Lonsdorf reports.
4: UN Secretary General Antonio Guterres first condemned the Hamas-led attack on Israel in 2023, but then said what followed by Israel was a, quote, onslaught on Palestinians in Gaza. He also said Israeli violence and settlement expansion in the Israeli-occupied West Bank is raising the, quote, specter of ethnic cleansing. Turkish President Recep Tayyip Erdogan described Gaza as a, quote, concentration camp, while Jordan's King Abdullah II said Israel is a, quote, regional threat that operates with terrifying levels of impunity. Netanyahu has yet to directly respond to much of the criticism, but is set to land in New York on Thursday, address the UN, and return to Israel, all in the same day. Kat Lonsdorf, NPR News, Tel Aviv.
3: President Trump has received Chinese President Xi Jinping for a state visit to the U.S. Trump is planning a state dinner for him tonight. NPR's Emily Fang says one of the issues hanging over their summit is whether they can smooth over significant trade disagreements.
5: And I'm also going to be looking out for whether the two countries can extend a fragile détente, despite real friction over issues like export controls and sanctions. And I'll note that hours before the summit, the U.S. Treasury Secretary announced a two-month extension of a truce on rare earths, which is something China dominates. But so far, I haven't seen China confirm the details.
3: NPR's Emily Fang reporting. An expert advisory panel has voted to recommend the Food and Drug Administration approve a blood test that can detect multiple forms of cancer. NPR's Yuki Noguchi reports it is not always reliable.
6: The Galleri blood test made by the company Grail says its device can screen for up to 50 cancers using a single blood draw for those patients 50 and over. As Michelle Tarver, head of the FDA's Center for Devices and Radiological Health, said,
7: "The concept of blood-based multi-cancer detection tests, such as the one being discussed today, represents a genuinely promising opportunity. Access to the right diagnostic test at the right time can be truly transformative. However, at the same time, technologies with this kind of reach and novelty demand careful, rigorous evaluation."
6: The test's already on the market, but FDA approval would allow Medicare to cover its cost. Yuki Noguchi, NPR News.
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0: This is WXXI Classical. Hello, I'm Brenda Tremblay. It's nice to be with you on this early Thursday morning at 7:04. Again, we've got mostly sunny skies with a chilly start in the 30s in some spots. We'll have a cool northeasterly breeze this afternoon, and we're expecting it to warm up to around 65 degrees. Overnight, about 500,000 birds flew over Monroe County, according to radar. We are approaching peak fall migration. Sunrise right about now, 7 o'clock, sunset at 7:04. And I was out walking last night around sunset, and I heard two kinds of owls in my neighborhood, a great horned owl, and then this little guy, which is called an eastern screech owl. This is a tiny little creature. I don't understand because it doesn't sound like a screech to me. It sounds kind of like a whinny, like it's just a tiny feathered horse.

On WXXI Classical, the Doazal Quartet played a flute quintet by Luc Poulin by Luigi Boccherini. Coming up, we'll hear from violinist Lila Josefowicz, the Ying Quartet, Garth Fagan dance tickets. I've got some goodies to give away a little bit later on this morning. I'm Brenda Tremblay. Good morning. We're going to hear about an 1835 collection called Southern Harmony, a collection of songs. And one of them contains a very famous tune published for the first time in the mid-19th century that I'm pretty sure you will recognize. Well, you know what? I'll just play it for you. This is the Ensemble Anonymous Four.

0: Anonymous for singing a tune known as New Britain with a text by an abolitionist, a clergyman named John Newton. That was Amazing Grace, sung by Anonymous Four. And that brings us to the datebook for today on WXXI Classical.
1: This is the composer's datebook for September 24th. I'm John Burge. On today's date in 1875, one of the greatest musical matchmakers of all time died in Spartanburg, South Carolina. His name was William Walker, an American Baptist shape note singing master who published several collections of traditional shape note tunes. Shape note refers to a simple musical notation designed for communal singing. And in his 1835 collection titled Southern Harmony, Walker married a shape note tune known as New Britain to a hymn text titled Amazing Grace, written by an Anglican clergyman and abolitionist named John Newton. Walker's collection was a bestseller in the 19th century, and two centuries later, Amazing Grace has become one of the best known and best loved hymns of our time. In 2011, a new orchestral fanfare based on Amazing Grace by the African-American composer Adolphus Hailstork was published and subsequently recorded by the Virginia Symphony, appropriately enough, since Hailstork has served as professor of music and composer-in-residence at both Virginia's Norfolk State and Old Dominion Universities, and in 1992 was named a cultural laureate of the Commonwealth of Virginia. In addition to this fanfare, Hailstork's works range from choral and chamber pieces to symphonies and operas. Composer's Datebook is produced by APM, American Public Media, in collaboration with the American Composers Forum, reminding you that all music was once new.

0: That was that fanfare on Amazing Grace by Rochester native Adolphus Hailstork, whom we heard about on the date book. The Virginia Symphony Orchestra there was led by Joanne Valletta. You might remember last January there was an Adolphus Hailstork Festival here in Rochester, and the composer himself came and heard his music sung by the choir, first in version, led by Lee Wright. It was a really wonderful event. Tomorrow on the Day Book, we'll be hearing about some spaghetti westerns. Really fun music is on the Day Book for tomorrow.
1: I'm Edmund Stone. Join me on the next episode of The Score for It's a Small World. No, not that earworm. It's an episode of music and movies about miniaturized worlds and people, from the size-morphing Ant-Man and the Wasp to downsizing, Honey, I Shrunk the Kids, and more. It's a show all about tiny people, from films with great big music. Next time on The Score.
0: You can hear that on Saturday morning. Now, WXXI has loved sharing The Score with you for many years, hearing music from the movies with Edmund Stone. We've just received word that they are ceasing production of The Score. It's coming to an end. And so WXXI will bring you encore episodes of The Score for the next few months, every Saturday morning. But we're going to be switching things around, and The Score is going away. But we know you understand. Things happen. Life changes. And we've got a whole bunch of wonderful new shows to share with you on Saturdays, including a new video game show on Saturday evening at 7 and a new program called Happy Hour, Classical Music Happy Hour, with pianist and host Emmanuel X, which is full of merriment and conversation about classical music. That will be coming your way Saturdays at 6 p.m. starting October 3rd. So if things sound a little bit different, that's why we're kind of shaking it up a little bit. The weather is certainly consistent, right? It's very chilly this morning. I put on a warm jacket, and it's in the 30s in some spots still. Fair skies downtown Rochester. We're expecting it to warm up to about 65 degrees this afternoon. And we've got endless blue skies and sunshine for the foreseeable future. There's no rain in sight, even over the weekend. 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

0: 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Good morning, I'm Brenda Tremblay. 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
0: We have an exciting program for you today. Looking back at that 60-year history, we've been asking listeners like you, what do you want from WXXI Classical? What do you want from public media moving forward? And you'll hear some of the answers along with stories from the history of WXXI. That's on Connections today at noon with my colleague John Andrus, the Sunday morning host of WXXI Classical, a very familiar and beloved voice. Marianne Carberry will be a guest. She's been working here for us since 1977. Maybe you weren't even born yet. Marianne's going to be a guest. Kara Rager from our early learning department, and of course, the president and CEO of WXXI Public Media, Chris Hastings, going to be joining as well. That is WXXI at 60 on Connections today, a celebration of the past, looking to the future, your chance to put in your two cents. Call in, write in, say something nice about WXXI Classical. Tell Chris how much you appreciate us, and I'll listen to some great storytelling with John and Marianne. That'll be on our companion service. You know WXXI is part of a whole family of services, and you can hear that program at noon. You can watch it on YouTube via WXXI News. 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We've had a number of accidents this morning. Maybe it's the sun glare. For example, you'll see braking on 490 eastbound between Fairport Road and Pittsford-Palmyra Road. That may slow you down a bit. And to the west, there's been a crash on Salmon Creek Road at Beetle Road, kind of in the country, just north or southeast of the village of Brockport. Got some wonderful music to share together, including this that was, I believe, premiered at the Atlanta Olympics back in the 80s. It's by composer Michael Torkey. Don't quote me on those dates. But here's the Boston Pops Orchestra in this sports-inspired music conducted by John Williams. It's called Javelin.

On Classical 91.5, we've been listening to Javelin by Michael Torkey, played by the Boston Pops Orchestra, led by John Williams. It is 5 minutes before 8 o'clock. I'm Brenda Tremblay, and I will check in with the latest headlines after we listen to music by a composer who is turning 81 today. Happy birthday, John Rutter.

0: It was music by Sir John Milford Rutter, an English composer born on this day 81 years ago. He's still writing, still active, and known really for his choral music. He founded a group called the Cambridge Singers, but we heard an instrumental piece, Meditation, that he called Gaelic Blessing, performed by the Welsh Sinfonia Cymru, with John Rutter conducting and harpist Katrin Finch. This is WXXI Classical. The news is next. I'm Brenda Tremblay. Glad you are listening to music with me on WXXO FM and HD1 Rochester. 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
1: Live from NPR News in Washington, I'm Corva Coleman. A federal judge has ordered the Trump administration to restore White House access to three media organizations. CNN, MS Now, and Politico had sued, saying President Trump's abrupt decision to ban them was because he didn't like them or their content, and that was a First Amendment violation. NPR's David Folkenflik reports the judge cited an additional reason for his decision.
2: Judge Kelly ruled that there was a clear violation of these institutions' due process rights. That's part of the Fifth Amendment. That is, you can't have something taken away from you without being told ahead of time and being given a chance to weigh in and even appeal that decision. He said the government clearly deprived them of that. And he dismissed the argument that the three outlets had jeopardized national security, which the administration's lawyers from the Justice Department had argued.
1: NPR's David Folkenflik reporting. Ukrainian President Volodymyr Zelensky told the United Nations Russia's war will soon spread to other parts of Europe. NPR's Joanna Kakissis reports he called on allies to force the Kremlin to end the war before another brutal winter starts.
3: Zelensky said that more than 248,000 Russian soldiers had been killed or wounded in Ukraine over the last 8 months.
4: We have an archive of drone videos. Videos showing thousands and thousands of Russians losing their lives in kill zones.
3: Zelensky also detailed how Russia's war is hurting the world. He talked about grain shortages, rising fuel prices, and the race to develop even more lethal drone warfare.
4: As early as next year, there is already a real possibility that AI, not only people, will begin to decide what happens on the battlefield.
3: We need peace, he said, before we reach that point. Joanna Kakissis, NPR News, Kyiv.
1: The FBI's jobs portal remains down. The Bureau is investigating claims that hackers breached the Bureau's computer systems and stole data on FBI employees. NPR's Ryan Lucas reports this comes a day after the hacking group Shiny Hunters claimed responsibility.
5: The FBI says in a statement posted on X that it is aware of the cyber criminal group's claims to have compromised the FBI jobs portal and stolen personal information of FBI employees. The Bureau says the point of the hack is still undetermined, but it says the FBI is aggressively investigating and actively working to shore up any potential risk. The stolen information allegedly includes names of current and former FBI employees, as well as their home addresses and phone numbers. The breach raises significant counterintelligence concerns for the nation's premier law enforcement agency. Ryan Lucas, NPR News, Washington.
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0: This is WXXI Classical. Good morning, I'm Brenda Tremblay with you at 8:04. Friends and neighbors who refuse to turn the heat on before the beginning of October were probably pretty chilly last night. I was down in the 30s in some parts of western and central New York. We are going to be warming up today into the mid-60s, and just like yesterday, you'll see blue skies, just a few clouds, no rain, and lots of sunshine between now and sunset, which is at 7:04 p.m. Such a beautiful time of year. Right now it's in the 40s across the region. There has been a crash on let's see, State Street downtown at the Interloop on 490 eastbound may affect you. 490 eastbound between Fairport Road and Pittsford-Palmyra Road, just east of Rochester. A crash on J Street in the city at Mount Reed. And you'll see flashing lights on Culver Road this morning at Brookdale Park on this Thursday, September 24th. We're going to step into this new hour with pianist Alexander Kobrin playing an etude tableau by Sergei Rachmaninoff. Good morning.

0: Eastman professor, pianist Alexander Kobrin played the third Etude Tableau by Sergei Rachmaninoff on WXXI, getting us off to a gentle start on this Thursday morning, 10 minutes past 8 o'clock. You'll hear from violinist Leila Josefowitz, who is going to be arriving in Rochester. She's not already here. I imagine she's already in town preparing for this weekend's opening concerts with the Rochester Philharmonic Orchestra. She is fantastic. In fact, later this afternoon, you'll have a chance to win some tickets to the RPO's opening night performance in Kodak Hall. This morning, you have a chance to get your hands on some tickets to see Garth Fagan dance on Saturday night. That's all ahead here on WXXI Classical.
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0: This is such a bittersweet time of year, especially if you're a gardener. You know, the zinnias are starting to fade and the sunflowers are starting to kind of bow their heads and dry out. The dahlias, the last of the dahlias, right? But, you know, nature looks so amazing. The asters and goldenrod are looking wonderful, and the leaves are just starting to change. I hope you have a chance to enjoy this wonderful, wonderful, beautiful fall day. This is A Taste of Summer, one of the Four Seasons concerti by Antonio Vivaldi, played here by the Freiberger Baroque Orchestra with Andrew Lawrence King.

You've been listening to one of the Seasons by Antonio Vivaldi, Summer from the Four Seasons, played there by Gottfried von der Goltz with the Freiburg Baroque Orchestra and Andrew Lawrence King conducting. It's 8:25, and if you're new to Rochester, you may want to tune in tonight to WXXI-TV because you'll learn a lot about Rochester history. First, at 8 o'clock, we are so thrilled to bring you shorts from RIT, the work of Rochester Institute of Technology film and photojournalism students. You'll see three short films themed around sports tonight on WXXI-TV. Back to the Ballpark, Falling Forward, and Protect Our House. After that, a more deep Rochester history, you'll see the history of the Rochester logo, the city mark. It looks kind of like a stylized flower, almost like a Celtic clover type design, but very distinctive, very Rochester, a history of the city mark. And that'll be followed by the Big Dig, efforts to close the inner loop. Back in April, a Peabody-winning podcast host named Ian Koss recorded a live special here at WXXI Downtown Rochester about Rochester's inner loop, and that is also airing tonight on WXXI-TV, and I believe that those programs will be available via Passport if you're not able to watch tonight. Passport is an on-demand service that is a benefit of membership in WXXI. This is Franzetti's Little Village, played by the Orchestra Nova.

Little Village. We heard Carlos Franzetti conducting his own music, played there by the Orchestra Nova. We are going to be airing a recording featuring Layla Josefowicz in just a bit, and you'll have a chance to win some tickets to see Garth Vagan dance this coming Saturday night a little bit later on. There's a Mozart's concerto also queued up for about 20 minutes from now. I'm Brenda Trombley. Good morning. We've got some changes coming to WXXI, and you can read more about them online at WXXIClassical.org. But one thing that is getting some attention is that the score has been discontinued. I mentioned it early this morning, and already there's been a little flood of listeners like Diana, who loves the score. She's very upset. But just to explain, it wasn't our choice. The score is being discontinued, no longer being produced. It's a national show from Portland Classical. And so we apologize. We would love to keep airing the score too, but Edmund Stone is no longer producing the show. And so you'll hear repeats on Saturday mornings. Anyway, I think I'm going on way too much about this, but we do have some really exciting, cool new programs. Press A to Play, game music, as well as a conversation show with Emmanuel X on our Saturday lineup. So again, if you'd like to explore a little bit more starting October 4th, you might hear a few changes coming to WXXI Classical, but pretty much the same. It's going to be a beautiful day today with sunshine, blue skies, a high around 65 degrees. Flutist Claire Le Boulanger with the National Orchestra of Grane plays the Flute Concertino by Cécile Chaminade.

Flutist Claire Le Boulanger with the National Orchestra of the Mer Grande in the Flute Concertino by Cécile Chaminade on WXXI Classical 91.5 and FM 90.3. It is 20 minutes before 9 o'clock. I'm Brenda Tremblay, trusting you're enjoying the music and the blue skies and the splendid weather. Hope you're not stuck in traffic on 490 eastbound at Mount Reed Boulevard. There's been a crash there, as well as on 490 eastbound between Fairport Road and Pittsford-Palmyra Road. I hope you're not stuck downtown on State Street at the Inner Loop. That's a kind of tricky spot so far this morning. And I hope that you are enjoying the music. We're going to be hearing from Renee Fleming in about 20 minutes, and you will have a chance to win some tickets to see and hear Garth Fagan dance coming up as well. We'll listen now to violist Karen Dreyfuss with pianist Robert McDonald playing a romance by Max Brooks.

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We heard music by Max Frick, Romance, played by violist Karen Dreyfus with pianist Robert McDonald on WXXI Classical. It is 10 minutes before 9 o'clock. I'm glad you're tuned on, whether you're listening to 91.5 FM, out and about with the WXXI app, streaming at WXXIClassical.org, or listening on your smart speaker. It is all good. Tonight, you have a chance to see some of the best new work coming out of RIT. Thanks to our friends at the RIT School of Film and Animation. Tonight, you can see the best animation, the best fiction, the best documentary and experimental films made by students during this past academic year, selected by faculty members from Rochester Institute of Technology's School of Film and Animation. They're going to be looking at that at those films tonight, 5 o'clock. In the Little Theater One. Should be really interesting with an enthusiastic crowd. In the cafe at 7, Jackson Cavalier is singing. Our friends at OFC's Creations on Broadway and Brighton series are opening a new musical tonight. Well, it's a preview, Hairspray, tonight at 7:30. Fringe Fest has the usual ridiculous number of choices, including a look at the poetry and life of Robert Frost this afternoon at the JCC Center Stage Theater. And tonight at St. Paul's Episcopal Church on East Avenue, you can see Chili and Chocolate on mezzo-soprano Mariami Bakuri and pianist Hilda Collins are offering an operatic performance ideal for chocolate and poetry lovers alike, celebrating music of American composers Peter Lieberson with Neruda songs, a setting of the words of Chilean poet Pablo Neruda, and a one-woman opera, Bon Appetit, which is basically a monologue inspired by Julia Child's recipe for chocolate cake. Anyway, super fringy tonight. Chili and Chocolate, 7 o'clock in beautiful St. Paul's Episcopal Church, with more information at WXXIClassical.org. Charles Mackeras leads the Prague Chamber Orchestra in the 22nd Symphony by Wolfgang Amadeus Mozart.

0: Short Symphony by Mozart, played by the Prague Chamber Orchestra, led by Charles McCarris on WXXO FM and HD1 Rochester and WXXY FM Houghton, streaming online at WXXIClassical.org. We'll be listening to the voice of Renee Fleming in just about 5 minutes after we check in with the latest headlines from D.C. and NPR at a minute past 9 o'clock.
1: Live from NPR News in Washington, I'm Corva Coleman. Overnight, a federal judge ordered the White House to restore access to three media organizations. President Trump banned CNN, MS Now, and Politico last week. All three of those outlets now say some of their journalists have not been permitted to get into the White House this morning. It is not yet clear why. President Trump welcomes China's President Xi Jinping to the White House today. Iran, trade, and the future of AI are expected to be among the issues discussed. And NPR's Emily Fang reports this is Xi's first state visit to the U.S. in more than a decade.
2: Trump and Xi will hold bilateral meetings on tariffs and the war on Iran. The two countries are trying to maintain what China calls strategic stability, a detente in the relationship. And just before the meetings this week, the U.S. announced a two-month extension of a trade truce that lets it access Chinese-made rare earth products. But other sources of tension remain, including new Chinese actions designed to block U.S. sanctions and recent U.S. legal actions against importing and selling Chinese drones and internet routers. Emily Fang, NPR News, Washington.
1: Both Xi and Trump are likely to discuss the war against Iran and Russia's war against Ukraine. Ukrainian President Volodymyr Zelensky told the U.N. General Assembly Russia's war is spreading and threatens the world. NPR's Michelle Kellerman reports the Ukrainian leader supports Trump's call for both Russia and Ukraine to stop hitting each other's energy facilities.
3: In the Russia-Ukraine war, at least, Zelensky's been proposing this kind of energy ceasefire because Trump has been unhappy with Ukraine strikes on Russian oil and gas infrastructure. But the Ukrainians obviously want the Russians to stop attacking Ukraine's energy grids ahead of another tough winter. They also want to allow grain to be exported as before.
1: NPR's Michelle Kellerman reporting. Israeli authorities say a Palestinian attack has seriously wounded the son of Israel's ambassador to the United States. NPR's Daniel Estrin reports.
4: The Israeli army says a Palestinian driver rammed a car into a group of security forces checking vehicles at a checkpoint in the West Bank. Israeli forces shot and killed the driver. The soldier wounded in the attack is the son of Israeli ambassador to the U.S., Yechiel Leiter. He said on X that his son is being treated in a hospital and, quote, needs a miracle. The ambassador's other son was killed in 2023 as a soldier fighting in the Gaza War. It's an especially tense moment in the West Bank. Earlier this week, a Palestinian gunman killed an Israeli settler. There's been a wave of Israeli settler violence against Palestinians. And Israel has deployed large numbers of troops in the West Bank, fearing an explosion of violence ahead of national elections next month. Daniel Estrin, NPR News, Tel Aviv.
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5: 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Rinko Kikuchi stars as a woman returning to Tokyo's ballroom dance scene after tragedy, where an infatuation with her instructor offers a chance for rediscovery. In theaters Friday.
0: You're listening to classical music on WXXI. Welcome. It's 9:04. I'm Brenda Tremblay. It was quite almost frosty this morning, not quite in below zero, but 30 in the 30s in the southern tier. I'm sure if you're like me, you're probably have already cranked up the heats overnight. We've got temperatures in the 40s right now, and it looks like it's going to be another beautiful day with blue skies, sunshine, and a high around 65 later on. Friday's high, 66. Saturday's high 69, and we have partly and mostly sunny skies in the forecast for the next 5 days. Not a single raindrop in the forecast from the National Weather Service. And I'm glad you're here on this Thursday, September 24th. I hope you are well.

0: Renee Fleming soloing there with Andrea Stelz conducting the Royal Philharmonic Orchestra, the Bach Gounod Ave Maria on WXXI Classical. We'll be listening to Lila Josefowitz in just a moment playing a violin sonata by Grieg. It's 9:08.
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0: This weekend is a big weekend for the arts, the end of the Fringe Festival, the beginning of a new RPO season with Lila Josefowitz as a soloist in Kodak Hall. And Garth Bacon Dance is performing at the Smith Opera House on Saturday nights. Would you like to go? I have tickets right now to see Garth Bacon Dance on Saturday in Geneva at the Smith Opera House at 7:30. It's for this Saturday, September 26th. And if you would like to go, here's the number to call right now. It is 585-258-0370. That's 585-258-0370. 0370 if you are free on Saturday night and you'd like to see Garth Bacon Dance. Here is Lila Josefowitz recorded with pianist John Novacek in the third violin sonata by Edvard Grieg.

0: We've been listening to Leila Josefowicz alongside pianist John Novacek playing the third violin sonata by Edvard Grieg on WXXI. Josefowicz is in Rochester preparing to perform with the Rochester Philharmonic Orchestra their opening night concert. And later this afternoon, you will have a chance to win some tickets to see her performing with the RPO this weekend. Good morning, I'm Brenda Trombley with you at 9:32.
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0: And that is tonight at 10 after a concert from the Chicago Symphony Orchestra. Let's listen now to José Sarabriere with the Royal Scottish National Orchestra playing an autumn bacchanal by Alexander Glazunov.

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You've been listening to the Autumn Bacchanal from the Seasons by Alexander Glazunov. Jose Cerebriere led the Royal Scottish National Orchestra on WXXI Classical. Well, so we certainly have an autumn bacchanal of delight outside. If you like blue skies and sunshine, you will love this weather the next several days. Just like yesterday, we're warming up into the mid-60s today with a crisp northeasterly breeze and no rain in sight for the next 4 or 5 days from the National Weather Service across western and central New York. It's about 9:45. I'm Brenda Tremblay. Composer Clarice Assad says she's long been intrigued by anything unexplained with logic. So she says occult themes, witchcraft, fantasy, long companions of her imagination. And that inspired her to write this piece of music. It's a three-movement work called The Book of Spells. The chapters are thematic. The first one is about love and relationships. Chapter 2 is about wealth and prosperity. Chapter 3, she says, health and well-being, threaded through with the theme of magic. This is The Book of Spells by Clarice Assad, played here by the Marion Ensemble.

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0: We are celebrating 60 years, and today on Connections, you can hear a conversation about the past and the future. 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I'm Brenda Tremblay. Thank you for listening. It's 10 o'clock.
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3: They became her musical heroes, and this piece of hers has ties to her mother and those Peruvian musicians she admired as a kid. From APM American Public Media, this is Performance Today. I'm Valerie Kaler. Music by Gabriella Lena Frank on the way in concert in just 5 minutes right here on PT. Also ahead, cellist Nicholas Ahlstedt in Budapest with a concerto by Haydn. Right now, here's Ahlstedt alongside a couple of friends, violinist Barnabas Kellerman and pianist Alexander Longvich. They're playing the opening movement of the trio No. 4 by Antonín Dvořák.

0: First movement of the Piano Trio No. 4 by Antonín Dvořák. He wrote it in 1891. Huge success right from the get-go, and it remains one of his best-known and most frequently performed works. Barnabas Kellermann, violin, Alexander Lönnquist, piano, and Nicholas Ahlstedt, cello. Ahlstedt is back with Haydn later this hour. From APM American Public Media, this is Performance Today. I'm Valerie Kaler. I'm so glad you're here for our musical adventures and discoveries. We're about to hear a piece called Elegia Andina, or Andean Elegy. Composer Gabriella Lena Frank says it's one of the first pieces she wrote inspired by her multi-ethnic background. Her father is Lithuanian Jewish. Her mother is Chinese Peruvian Spanish. And growing up in Berkeley, California, she connected with other Peruvians as well.
1: Outside of my mom, the Peruvians I did get to know were from afar, and these would be Andean musicians. There were a lot of refugees coming out of the South and coming to North America. And they were bringing their music with them as well as their food. And I was exposed to people that were musical and giving Peruvian music concerts. And I loved these. In many ways, they were my idols too, although they are largely anonymous to me and not a steady presence the way that my own mama was.
0: In the piece, we'll hear sounds reminiscent of flutes and drums from the Andes, direct ties to her mother and those musicians she loved as a kid. Mayan Chen leads Rocco in concert in Houston, Texas, in Elegia Andina

0: Man Chen led Rocco in concert in their hometown of Houston, Texas. They played Elegía Andina, the Andean elegy by Gabriela Lena Frank. Her father is Lithuanian Jewish, her mother Chinese, Peruvian, Spanish. Frank recalls a childhood filled with stir fries, Andean nursery songs, hangouts with Jewish cousins, and a musical education that included Peruvian folk songs, Joplin rags, and Bach minuets. As a composer, Gabriela Lena Frank draws on all those influences. And the piece we just heard explores, in her words, what it means to be of several ethnic persuasions, of several minds. Elegía Andina by Gabriela Lena Frank. We always love sharing music from Rocco, the 40-piece chamber orchestra from Houston, Texas. Fun fact, they have embraced the reality of digital devices in the concert hall. Instead of reminding you to turn your phone or your tablet off during a Rocco concert, you're invited to turn it on, read extended program notes, follow along with the score or a specific part. Yeah, that's pretty cool. In a moment, the lamps may be different, but the light is the same. This is Performance Today from APM.
1: Coming up on WXXI Classical this afternoon, a meeting of two cultures. Alexander Borodin's In the Steppes of Central Asia imagines a Russian envoy moving into the wide open spaces of the lands newly owned by the Russian Empire. The group is greeted by the locals singing their own music, and the melodies of these two cultures join in harmony as the crowd moves over the horizon. Borodin's In the Steppes of Central Asia this afternoon on WXXI Classical.
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0: We're about to hear a piece by composer Rina Esmail. It's called The Light is the Same. She composed the music using two different rags, which are scales or modes in North Indian classical music. The first rag is extroverted, light and innocent, and the other is dark and melancholy and brooding. Aesthetically, they feel so different, but structurally, they only differ by one note. Esmail felt those rags were a beautiful connection to these words by Sufi mystic poet Rumi. Religions are many, but God is one. The lamps may be different, but the light is the same. This is The Light is the Same by Rina Esmail, played by the Imani Winds in concert in Athens, Georgia.

Words from the Sufi mystic poet Rumi inspired the music we just heard. His idea was that the desire for connection to the divine is universal, even if our paths there are very different. The concept inspired Rina Esmail to write that music. The light is the same. She composed her piece based on two North Indian rocks.

jobs that aesthetically sound worlds apart, but they only differ by one note. The sound may be different, but they are really almost the same. And by the end of the piece, both rugs weave together. The Light is the Same by Rena Esmail. The Imani Winds gave that concert at Hugh Hodgson Concert Hall in Athens, Georgia.

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1: 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I'm Jennifer Miller Hamill. 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
0: We're about to hear a work written in the mid-18th century that was lost till the mid-20th century, Joseph Haydn's Cello Concerto No. 1. He wrote it for the principal cellist of his orchestra at Esterházy. And then the thing just disappeared. Scholars knew it was out there somewhere, but it was lost for 200 years. It turned up in 1961 in a publisher's vault in Prague. It's now a must for any cello player, including French-German cellist Nicolas Ahlstedt. Here he is soloing with and conducting the Budapest Festival Orchestra in Haydn's Cello Concerto No. 1 in C major.

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0: Nicholas Ahlstedt was both soloist and conductor with the Budapest Festival Orchestra. That performance of the Cello Concerto No. 1 in C major by Joseph Haydn from a concert at the Franz Liszt Academy in Budapest, Hungary. Nicholas Ahlstedt made his debut at the Lucerne Festival in 2010 and has been accumulating awards, recordings, and commissions ever since. He has served as artistic director for the Lockenhaus Chamber Music Festival and the Haydn Philharmonie, and is just beginning a 3-year tenure as artist in association with the Tapiola Sinfonietta. Cellist and conductor Nicholas Ahlstedt. This spring, I invite you to join me on an in-person musical tour of Germany and Prague. We'll attend 3 of the world's premier classical music festivals, the Dresden and Prague Spring Music Festivals, and the prestigious Beethoven Festival in Leipzig. 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All the details, including the full itinerary, available online at publicradiocustomtravel.org. 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I'm Valerie Kaler. 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
2: Hello, I'm Peter Van de Graaff. 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A refugee from France who taught in California, he counted among his pupils Burt Bacharach, Dave Brubeck, and William Bolcom. 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
0: Hear a new-to-you song and think, wow, this band was heavily influenced by King Crimson, or the Beatles, or Tchaikovsky, or whatever. You can hear how those other voices influenced the composer, and how they incorporated that thread into their own style. In this movement of the string quartet by Maurice Ravel, you hear cross rhythms and a percussive texture that seems to hint at Javanese gamelan, which Ravel had heard just a few years earlier at the World's Fair in Paris. From APM American Public Media, this is Performance Today. I'm Valerie Kaler. The Catalyst Quartet plays Ravel later this hour.

In May of this year, the Catalyst Quartet released the fourth volume of their Uncovered series. They've amplified the music of unfairly neglected composers like Samuel Coleridge Taylor, Florence Price, George Walker. Volume 4 features music by Joseph Bologna, the Chevalier de Saint-Georges. Here is just a taste.

The opening of Joseph Bologne's String Quartet No. 1 with the Catalyst Quartet. They're back with Ravel ahead. From APM, American Public Media, this is Performance Today, taking you to concerts around the world. I'm Valerie Kaler. When Russian conductor Alevtina Yofa led her first orchestral concert at the age of 24, she was instantly hooked by the rush of energy and adrenaline. By that point, she'd studied choral conducting and piano at the Moscow State Conservatory, and she was working as an assistant to her professor. But standing in front of that orchestra assured her that conducting was the true path. Around that time, she also took a few lessons with conductor Donald Runicles. While Yofa was trained in the Russian school of conducting, Runicles opened her eyes to the Western school. And the lessons were so influential that she felt compelled to study with him, ultimately change her approach. Yofa mailed him DVDs of her conducting for 3 years with requests to become his assistant in San Francisco. Yofa's persistence finally paid off, and she spent the better part of 2008 absorbing what she could in the U.S. When Yofa returned to Russia, she worked in various opera houses and orchestras, and in 2021, she became the first woman to lead a major music institution in Russia. She served as the music director of the Mikhailovsky Theater in St. Petersburg. Now she's living in Bern, Switzerland, as the new chief conductor of the Bern Opera, and she regularly guest conducts all across Europe. Let's go now to a concert she led at Smetana Hall in Prague. Alevtina Yofa conducting the Prague Radio Symphony Orchestra, the overture for orchestra by Bohuslav Martinů.

0: The Overture for Orchestra by Bohuslav Martinu. Russian conductor Alevtina Yofa led the Prague Radio Symphony Orchestra in concert at Smetana Hall in Prague, Czechia. Alevtina Yofa's career is blossoming this year. This season, she became chief conductor of the Bern Opera in Bern, Switzerland. She serves as principal guest conductor of the Weimar State Orchestra in Weimar, Germany. And she's got a growing presence as a guest conductor of orchestras and operas all across Europe. In a moment, the Chopin Society does what it says on the tin. 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
1: This afternoon on WXXI, a teacher and her student in perfect harmony. British clarinetist Julian Bliss studied with German superstar Sabina Meyer when he was in his 20s. The two decided to embark on a project to record lesser-known clarinet concerti, including one that they played together. The Krummer Concerto for Two Clarinets, this afternoon on WXXI. I'm Steve Johnson. Hope you'll tune in.
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0: The Ballade No. 2 for solo piano by Chopin. That's what we're about to hear. If I had to describe a story in this 7 minutes of music, I'd say it begins with the gentlest pitter-patter of springtime rain. A couple minutes in, a thunderstorm appears out of nowhere, and I mean kapow, lightning, thunder, wind, and rain sweeping sideways. The storm comes and goes for a couple of minutes, and how does it end? Let's find out together. Pianist Juho Pojunen gave this concert for the Frederick Chopin Society in St. Paul, Minnesota. The Ballade No. 2 by Frederick Chopin.

We start out with a sweet springtime shower, and then an aggressive thunderstorm appears out of nowhere, torrents of rain sweeping sideways across the piano. And in the final moments, it's like the storm comes to a gentle lull, receding as quickly as it came on. The Ballade No. 2 by Frédéric Chopin. Pianist Juho Pojunen gave that concert at the Frédéric Chopin Society in St. Paul, Minnesota.

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1: As we move through the changing seasons of the year, on the next With Heart and Voice, we'll welcome the new season of autumn and celebrate creation. Wonderful sacred choral and organ music focusing on the wonders of nature and of creation with pieces by Rutter, Gothrop, Lemaire, and a host of others. I'm Peter Dubois, and I hope you'll join me Sunday morning at 8 on WXXI Classical.
0: Maurice Ravel had to deal with what, for such a successful composer, seems a surprising amount of failure. 5 times he failed to win the Prix de Rome. Each year from 1900 to 1905, he submitted works, and each time he was rejected. Apparently, the panel who judged the Prix de Rome saw him as an agitator, always breaking the musical rules that they live their lives by. By 1905, Ravel was already well-known, finding success and gaining some traction. You'd think he'd make it to the finals, right? Nope, he was eliminated in the first round. Even critics who were not huge Ravel fans saw that was suspicious. The conservatory's director ended up resigning thanks to this kerfluffle. It should be noted that Ravel was not the one raising the stink. He basically shrugged and said, I don't even need that prize anymore. I'm making my way without it. Many of his best-known works come from that time of quote-unquote failure, including his only string quartet, written in 1903. This whole work has a sense of moving toward something, switching back and forth between the sweet and sensual and the sharp and surprising. Here's a performance of Maurice Ravel's one and only string quartet from a concert with the Catalyst Quartet, presented by Chamber Music Northwest in Portland, Oregon.

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Folks in Paris who heard that music for the first time a century and change ago knew immediately this was not their father's string quartet. Ravel turned convention on its ear with a display of shifting colors, layering sound upon sound, not to tell a story, but to evoke a feeling, a mood, a transient sensation of light and sound. Maurice Ravel's string quartet, played by the Catalyst Quartet at the Old Church Concert Hall in Portland, Oregon. Thanks to our friends at Chamber Music Northwest for sharing that recording with us. That concert was a wrap-up of Catalyst's year as quartet in residence there. Broadcast of our show is supported by the National Gallery of Art, the nation's art museum. National Gallery members fuel creativity across the country. 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

0: I'm Valerie Kaler. This is Performance Today from APM, American Public Media. The Atlanta Chamber Players commissioned this sextet for their 50th anniversary season. Composer Andrea Casarubio says it reflects on what it means to dedicate decades to an artistic life. The creativity, the multiple challenges, the community. 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
3: 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That's next time with the CSO. I'm Lisa Simeone.
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0: This afternoon, we'll be hearing a teacher and her student in perfect harmony. Sabina Meyer was teaching Julian Bliss when the two of them decided to embark on a project to record lesser-known clarinet concerti, including one that they played together. The Cormorant Concerto for Two Clarinets coming up later on this afternoon. I'm Steve Johnson, looking forward to sharing this music with you. And speaking of teachers, I also have a pair of tickets to give away to this weekend's performance of the Eastman Virtuosi, comprised of Eastman faculty members and outstanding student performers, sharing performances defined by imaginative programming and extraordinary musicality. That's coming up this afternoon.
1: Live from NPR News, I'm Lakshmi Singh. The Trump administration has less than half an hour now to comply with a court-ordered deadline to respond to three major news organizations who filed a notice of non-compliance. As NPR's David Folkenflik explains, CNN, Politico, and MS Now say their journalists were again blocked from entering the White House today, hours after a federal judge issued a temporary restraining order that the White House lift its ban on the outlets.
2: CNN, Politico, and MS Now said some of the staffers were denied entry to the White House early this morning. Politico said one of its reporters had their press pass confiscated by the Secret Service, was blocked from entering the White House grounds. You saw on the air live this morning on CNN that one of their White House journalists, Betsy Klein, was turned back, although the network says one of its producers was able to enter using their pass. I've spoken to folks at CNN and MS Now, and you know what they're saying at the moment is they're not 100% clear. Is this intentional foot dragging, an intention to defy, or just logistical complication?
1: NPR's David Folkenflik reporting. In court yesterday, the media organizations argued President Trump violated their constitutional rights in stripping them of their White House credentials because he didn't like their coverage of them. The Justice Department cites national security concerns in defense of Trump's actions. The legal battle affects White House television pool coverage of President Trump's high-stakes meeting with China's visiting leader Xi Jinping. As NPR's Emily Feng reports, Iran, trade, and the future of artificial intelligence are on the two leaders' agenda.
3: Trump and Xi will hold bilateral meetings on tariffs and the war on Iran. The two countries are trying to maintain what China calls strategic stability, a detente in the relationship. And just before the meetings this week, the U.S. announced a two-month extension of a trade truce that lets it access Chinese-made rare earth products. But other sources of tension remain, including new Chinese actions designed to block U.S. sanctions and recent U.S. legal actions against importing and selling Chinese drones and internet routers. Emily Fang, NPR News, Washington.
1: The Navy says eight sailors attempted suicide during the 10-month tour of the USS Abraham Lincoln carrier group. More from NPR's Quill Lawrence.
4: Family members of U.S. sailors first warned about conditions on the aircraft carrier during what became a modern record for days at sea. At the time, Secretary of Defense Pete Hegseth dismissed the reports, and President Trump said the ship's tour had been, quote, not nearly long enough. But in a letter responding to New York Senator Kirsten Gillibrand, the Navy revealed that eight sailors had attempted suicide during the deployment, including one who jumped overboard. Gillibrand accused the president of treating the sailors with open disrespect. CENTCOM Commander Admiral Brad Cooper has said that the Lincoln had a relatively low rate of mental health cases, but acknowledged the stress of such a long time at sea. Quill Lawrence, NPR News.
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0: Good afternoon. This is WXXI Classical. I'm Steve Johnson with you on Thursday, September 24th. Not much to say about the weather today. It should be another lovely fall day, highs around 65 degrees with clear blue skies. Clear skies tonight as well with lows in the upper 40s. And then we just kind of get to repeat that for the next couple of days. The temperatures will be creeping up, but still not getting out of the 60s. We may peak around 69 degrees on Saturday afternoon before working our way back down to the mid 60s at the beginning of next week. Currently 62 in Rochester, 60 degrees in Houghton.

The Overture to The Stolen Bucket, an opera by Antonio Salieri. Michael Dittrich conducting that performance of the Slovak Radio Symphony Orchestra. I'm Steve Johnson with you on WXXI Classical. Lots of great art for you to take in this evening. The previews have started for OFC Creations production of Hairspray. That'll be at 7:30 p.m. tonight at the OFC Creations Theater. You can find out more about that production at ofccreations.com. Jiva Theater also continues their presentation of A Chorus Line with an ASL-interpreted performance tonight at 7:30 p.m. Find out more about that one at jivatheater.org. And the Fringe Fest is underway with so many great options. 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I've also got some tickets to give away to this weekend's Eastman Virtuosi Concert, and those will be given away after this next piece, The Sweet Tordenskjold by Johan Halvorsen. Here's Terje Mikkelsen conducting the National Symphony of Latvia.

The Tordenskjold Suite by Johan Halvorsen, performed here by the Latvian National Symphony under the baton of Terje Mikkelsen on WXXI Classical. I'm Steve Johnson. This Saturday evening is the next performance in the Faculty Artist Series at the Eastman School of Music. They're presenting the Eastman Virtuosi, made up of Eastman faculty and outstanding student performers working together to put together a really varied concert. There's going to be Mikhail Koppelman, Masumi Perostad, Nicholas Galusis. You'll hear music for horn, piano, viola, violin, lots of variety on this program coming up this Saturday, the 26th at Kilbourne Hall at 7:30 p.m. If this sounds like a way that you would like to spend your evening, I've got a pair of tickets to this concert that could be yours. Just give me a call here in the studio at 585-258-0370, 585-258-0370 for your chance to attend the Eastman Virtuosi concert this Saturday evening. Here's a suite for strings by Joan Trimble.

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3: When you hear the word composer, you might automatically think of someone who lived hundreds of years ago in a place across the Atlantic. But truth is, composer is a title that many people today carry with them. I'm Loki Karuna, and on this edition of Noteworthy, I'd like to feature one of the most celebrated composers of today, a woman named Jessie Montgomery. She was raised on the Lower East Side of Manhattan, and after being introduced to the violin at an early age, she would go on to earn degrees from the Juilliard School and NYU that would cement her place in the world of classical music. Like many composers, Jessie's early career centered around musical performance. She would make a name for herself as a violinist with leading chamber ensembles, including the Public Quartet and the Catalyst Quartet, before stepping out on her own as a musician who writes music. Among her most performed work these days are pieces titled Starburst, Banner, and this 2017 composition called Coincident Dances.

Today, Jessie Montgomery continues her work as a leading composer, with the Chicago Symphony Orchestra being one of her most recent collaborators. This woman of color shines a light on what's possible for music creators today and has proven to be among the most noteworthy of all American composers. Noteworthy is a production of WDAV Classical Public Radio.

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0: Coincident Dances by Jesse Montgomery. We heard the Chicago Sinfonietta performing under the baton of Mayon Chen. 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
1: From Aardman Animation, the creators of Wallace and Gromit and Chicken Run, comes Shaun the Sheep, the Beast of Mossy Bottom, new at the Little. Residents of Mossy Bottom Farm are looking forward to Halloween, that is, until the clumsy farmer trashes the flock's beloved pumpkin patch, when Shaun, the titular sheep, turns mad scientist to fix the problem, things rapidly spiral out of control. Showtimes and tickets for Shaun the Sheep, the Beast of Mossy Bottom at thelittle.org.

Angela Hewitt performing Jesu Joy of Man's Desiring by Johann Sebastian Bach on member-supported public radio, WXXO FM and HD1 Rochester, and WXXY FM Houghton. I'm Steve Johnson. This next hour, you're invited to a noble party. Aristocrats in the 18th century entertained their guests with portable wind ensembles called harmonie musique. And as any good host would do, they had to provide them with the most popular music of the time, which was often Italian opera. We'll be hearing some selections from Mozart's Marriage of Figaro for this delightfully utilitarian ensemble coming up in just a few minutes here on WXXI Classical. Hope you'll also stick around for Shostakovich's Festive Overture, a new piece by Gabriela Ortiz, and more. All that coming up here on WXXI Classical. Do stay with me. Quick check of the weather. It is a mild and sun-shining day. 64 degrees in Rochester, 65 degrees in Houghton, and we're looking at sunny skies in both locations. Should stay pretty clear for the next few days. I'm actually not seeing any reports of rain all the way through next Wednesday. It's 1 o'clock.

0: Our own Rochester Philharmonic Orchestra with conductor David Zinman performing Legend No. 7 by Antonín Dvořák. 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
1: It's daybreak in Sicily, and passions are already running high. On the next Chicago Symphony Orchestra program, Riccardo Muti conducts Mascagni's Cavalleria Rusticana, plus three of Verdi's most stirring choruses. That's next time with the CSO. I'm Lisa Simeone.
0: Lots of Italian opera for you tonight, starting at 8 o'clock on WXXI Classical. Some Italian opera music for you now as well by Mozart. This is arranged for a sort of portable wind ensemble that would have performed at aristocratic parties called Harmonie Musique. We get lots of opera arranged for this ensemble because, of course, what else would anyone want to listen to at a refined dinner party? Here is music from Mozart's Marriage of Figaro, arranged for Harmonie Musique, played by the Consortium Classicum, led here by clarinetist Dieter Klucker.

0: Dieter Klucker leading the Consortium Classicum in Harmonie Musique from The Marriage of Figaro by Wolfgang Amadeus Mozart. 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

0: Festive Overture by Dmitri Shostakovich, played by the Helsinki Philharmonic and conducted by James DePriest. 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
0: Hi there, I'm Steve Johnson with you on WXXI Classical. A new piece here to enjoy together by Gabriela Ortiz. This is her Kaiyumari, performed by the Los Angeles Philharmonic with Gustavo Dudamel conducting in this world premiere recording.

Kaoyumari by Gabriela Ortiz in this world premiere recording by the Los Angeles Philharmonic with conductor Gustavo Dudamel on member-supported public radio, WXXO FM and HD1 Rochester, and WXXY FM Houghton. 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

0: trumpeter Edward Carroll performing a concerto by Giuseppe Torelli with the Concerto Rotterdam and conductor Heinz Friesen. 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
1: This week on LA Opera On Air, we celebrate the extraordinary legacy of music director James Conlon. This special concert honors his remarkable two decades with LA Opera through the music of three composers central to his career, Verdi, Mozart, and Wagner. I'm Jennifer Miller Hamill. Join me this week for LA Opera On Air.
0: You can tune in for that Saturday afternoon at 1 o'clock here on WXXI. Here we have a piece by Clarence Cameron White. It's called Bandana Sketches, performed by Samuel Nebu with pianist Bethany Brooks.

0: Violinist Samuel Nebu with pianist Bethany Brooks in the Bandana Sketches by Clarence Cameron White on WXXI Classical.
1: Hola, I am composer Elvio Barilari, your host for Fiesta. 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In this case, playing music from Spain and Latin America. Next on Fiesta.
0: You can hear that this evening at 10 o'clock on WXXI. Here we have a meeting of two cultures. Alexander Borodin's In the Steppes of Central Asia imagines a Russian envoy moving through the wide open spaces of the lands newly acquired by the Russian Empire in Central Asia. The group is greeted by the locals singing their own music, and the melodies of these two cultures join in harmony as the whole group moves out over the horizon. In the Steppes of Central Asia by Alexander Borodin, played here by the Minnesota Orchestra, with A.G. Owe conducting.

0: In the Steppes of Central Asia by Alexander Borodin, AGOA conducting the Minnesota Orchestra.
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0: Hi there, I'm Steve Johnson with you on WXXI Classical. So glad you could join me for some music. Coming up later on this afternoon, we'll hear a teacher and her student performing a clarinet concerto by Franz Kromer. Sabina Meyer and Julian Bliss, who worked together about 20 years ago and decided to record some lesser-known clarinet concerti. Kromer's among them. Stay with me for that later on. For now, though, a stormy symphony, La Tempesta by Paul Vranitzky, with Marek Stilek conducting the Czech Chamber Philharmonic.

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Later on in this hour, teacher Sabina Meyer and student Julian Bliss join forces for a double clarinet concerto by Franz Kromer from an album they made together about 20 years ago, focusing on lesser-known clarinet concerti. Do stick around for that, starting in just about 15 minutes here on WXXI Classical. It's 3 o'clock.

A Paris Quartet by George Philip Telemann, played here by the Freiburg Baroque Consort on WXXI Classical. I'm Steve Johnson. Next up, a teacher and her student in perfect harmony. The German superstar clarinetist Sabina Meyer had been teaching Julian Bliss when he was in his 20s, and the two decided to embark on a project to record lesser-known but well-loved clarinet concerti by Spohr and Kromer. This next one is one that they actually play together. And what I love about this particular piece is that it gives each clarinetist a chance to really show their personality. It feels like there's a sort of scene, a dialogue happening more than just music. Here is that concerto for two clarinets by Franz Kromer, the second he actually wrote, featuring clarinetists Sabina Meyer and Julian Bliss, with Kenneth Salido leading the Academy of St. Martin in the Fields.

0: Wonderful playing there by clarinetists Sabina Meyer and Julian Bliss in a double concerto for clarinet by Franz Kromer. Kenneth Salido conducted that performance with the Academy of St. Martin in the Fields. This is WXXI Classical.
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2: I'm Edmund Stone. Join me on the next episode of The Score for It's a Small World. No, not that earworm. It's an episode of music and movies about miniaturized worlds and people, from the size-morphing Ant-Man and the Wasp to downsizing, Honey, I Shrunk the Kids, and more. It's a show all about tiny people, from films with great big music. Next time on The Score.
0: You can hear The Score on Saturday mornings at 10 o'clock here on WXXI Classical. We've really enjoyed sharing this movie music with Edmund Stone for many years. And All Classical Portland has stopped producing new episodes. We'll be airing some classic episodes for the next few months only at 10 o'clock. And we'll have some new programming arriving at 6 o'clock p.m. starting in 2 weeks, Saturday, October 3rd. So keep an eye out for these changes. And you can also stay in the know by signing up for our e-newsletter. 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

Pianist Simona Dinnerstein performing The Arabesque by Robert Schumann. This is WXXI.

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1: You can hear that tomorrow afternoon starting at 3 o'clock. I'm Steve Johnson with one final piece. We've got Odelina de la Martinez conducting the Lontano Ensemble in The Old Place by Charles Schadl.

0: The Old Place by Charles Schadel, with the Lontano Ensemble led in that performance by Odaline de la Martinez on member-supported public radio, WXXO FM and HD1 Rochester, and WXXY FM Houghton. Tomorrow afternoon, Marianne Carberry will be with you as Saint-Saëns pulls out all the stops, literally. His majestic organ symphony. We'll also be hearing Death and the Maiden by Franz Schubert tomorrow afternoon, and hope you'll join us at 3 o'clock for that special Sarogeny. All that coming up tomorrow afternoon on WXXI. Do tune in.
1: Live from NPR News, I'm Lakshmi Singh. There was drama at the White House this morning over a federal judge's order to readmit news organizations banned by President Trump. A judge found the administration violated CNN, MS Now, and Politico's constitutional rights. Here's NPR's David Folkenflik.
2: U.S. District Court Judge Timothy Kelly ruled that the administration had violated the journalists' rights to due process. No warning, no ability to appeal. He swatted aside the Justice Department's claims involving national security, so shortly after midnight, he issued a temporary restraining order. But journalists for all three outlets said they arrived in the morning only to be kept out again. So Judge Kelly demanded answers, and suddenly access was restored. CNN's status in the TV pool remains unclear. Five networks share the burden and cost of presenting all the president's public remarks. An official with one of those networks said none of the networks would present video until the White House offered written assurances for CNN. The official spoke on condition of anonymity because he wasn't authorized to comment publicly. David Folkenflik, NPR News.
1: President Trump and Chinese leader Xi Jinping are holding talks ahead of tonight's state dinner. Both are focusing their public remarks on cooperation. NPR's Rob Schmitz has more.
3: Xi emphasized the respect he and Trump have developed for each other over the years. He invited 100,000 American students to visit China over the next 5 years. And he also announced that two pandas, routinely used by China as tools of diplomacy, would soon be on loan to the Atlanta Zoo. Xi Jinping also reiterated what he calls strategic stability to form the basis of the Sino-American relationship. It's a framing popularized last October when the two leaders met in Busan in South Korea to smooth out trade tensions, and it describes an equilibrium between the two superpowers designed to prevent the relationship from deteriorating into economic and military conflict. Rob Schmitz, NPR News, Washington.
1: Israeli Prime Minister Benjamin Netanyahu struck an intensely defiant tone at the UN General Assembly today, as he pushes back against growing international isolation ahead of elections at home. He sought to mount a strong defense of the wars in Iran and in Gaza. Netanyahu denounced critics, saying they're lying when they accuse Israel of genocide.
4: Whether they sit in this hall or in the office of the anti-Semitic mayor of New York, I say this: shame on you.
1: While he was cheered by supporters in the hall, he was also spurned by dozens of diplomats who walked out. Earlier, Palestinian Authority President Mahmoud Abbas painted a much different picture of Palestinians' lives in Gaza when he addressed the UN through a pre-recorded video message.
5: In the Gaza Strip, our people are being subjected at the hands of the Israeli occupation forces to killing, destruction, starvation, and attempts at displacement.
1: Abbas is heard through an interpreter. He was unable to appear in person after the U.S. refused to grant him a visa. It's NPR.
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7: 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It's 63 degrees, blue skies, just a few clouds, just a few days of the Fringe Festival left, too. Tonight, the low is supposed to be 48 degrees, a high of 66 with sunny skies tomorrow, more sun and a high of 67 on Saturday, and actually through the weekend, they're saying highs in the mid-60s, overnight lows in the 50s, and partly sunny skies.

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2: Sarojini Naidu inspired a nation with her words. She fought for Indian independence and human rights. And she inspired composer Shruti Rajasekhar to mold her own Indian musical tradition with Western choral and instrumental music in a new piece to celebrate Sarojini. I'm Tom Cran. 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
0: And that's here tomorrow, Friday afternoon, 3 p.m. on WXXI Classical. Here's music by Antonio Vivaldi, his Concerto Il Gardellino, the Goldfinch, with recorder player Matthias Mauta, and the ensemble Rebel, conducted by Jörg Michael Schwartz.

0: Music by Antonio Vivaldi, the chirping there of Il Gardellino, the goldfinch, and that concerto featuring recorder player Matthias Malta with the ensemble Rebel, conducted by Jörg Michael Schwartz on WXXI Classical.
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2: It's daybreak in Sicily, and passions are already running high. On the next Chicago Symphony Orchestra program, Riccardo Muti conducts Mascagni's Cavalleria Rusticana, plus three of Verdi's most stirring choruses. That's next time with the CSO. I'm Lisa Simeoni.
0: And that's here later tonight, 8 o'clock on WXXI Classical. Such beautiful melodies. Well, here's lyrical music featuring the cello. This is a canzona for cello by Max Bruch, with cellist Alfred Harnoy, featured here with the London Symphony Orchestra, conducted by Sir Charles McHarris.

0: Canzona for cello by Max Bruch. Heard it played by cello Christopher Harnoy with the London Symphony Orchestra conducted by Charles McHarris here on WXXI Classical. It's good to have you along this beautiful afternoon. This Saturday, in just a couple days, Garth Fagan Dance is performing at the Smith Opera House in Geneva as part of the Geneva Concert Series. I'll have more details about this Saturday's Garth Fagan Dance performance and a chance to win tickets coming up a little bit later this afternoon.
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0: Here's music by Derek Skye, a piece that he wrote in two parts, reflecting the ways that we can work together across generations, across cultures. It's called American Mirror. This is American Mirror Part 1 by Derek Skye and a performance by the Sphinx Virtuosi.

That's American Mirror Part 1 by Derek Skye. Music inspired by the idea of blending cultures across place and time and generations. And we heard Derek Skye's American Mirror played here by the Sphinx Virtuosi on WXXI Classical. Thanks for tuning in this afternoon. Have you got plans for Saturday night, this Saturday, September 26th at 7:30 p.m., Garth Fagan Dance has a performance the beautiful Smith Opera House on Seneca Street in Geneva. So if you've got the time and are feeling lucky, you can give me a call for a chance to win a pair of tickets to see Garth Fagan dance in performance this Saturday at the Smith Opera House in Geneva. These will go to caller number 4, and the number to call is 585-258-0370. That's 258-0370, 585 area code, for a chance to win tickets to this Saturday's performance by Garth Fagan Dance. Good luck. Here is music by Johann Christian Bach, the Amadis de Gaulle Overture. It's played by the Hanover Band, conducted by Anthony Halstead.

0: The Hanover Band, conducted by Anthony Halstead there, and music by Johann Christian Bach. We heard his Amadis de Gaulle Overture here on WXXI Classical.
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2: Hello, I'm Peter Van de Graaff. 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We're going to find out all about this man. A refugee from France who taught in California, he counted among his pupils Burt Bacharach, Dave Brubeck, and William Bolcom. This week on Exploring Music, it's all about Darius Milhaud. I hope you'll be listening.
0: And you can learn more and hear his music tonight and tomorrow night at 7 on Exploring Music here on WXXI Classical. So congratulations to Tanya, who's listening, called in, won the pair of tickets for Saturday night's performance by Garth Fagan Dance. 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
1: Only she talked so mean to me a while back, Aunt Ella, I have a good mind not to take her.
2: Ain't said I was going.
1: Ain't asked you.
2: Where'd you get such a rig at?
3: I bet he's wetting hard a rig over to Claremore, thinking I'd go with him.
1: That's all you know about it.
3: Spent all his money hiring a rig. Now he ain't got nobody to ride in it.
1: Have two. Did not hire. Made the whole thing up out of my head.
3: What? Made it up?
1: Dashboard and all.
3: Get off of the place, you. Aunt Ella, make him get himself out of here, telling me lies.
1: Or making up a few purties, ain't again no lord I know of. Don't you wish there was such a rig, though? Then you could go to the play party and do a hoedown till morning if you was a minder. And then when you was all wore out, I'd lift you onto the surrey and jump up alongside of you. And we'd just pint the horses home. I can just picture the whole thing.

0: Music by Richard Rodgers with the original cast recording of Oklahoma, the Surrey with the Fringe on top. It's 5 o'clock and you're listening to member-supported public radio WXXOFM and HD1 Rochester, also online at WXXIClassical.org. It's taking a look at what's going on this evening at the Fringe in Rochester and includes another Middle Earth press conference. It's a comedy show based on, Lord of the Rings and Sauron giving an update to the people of Middle Earth. It's an interactive comedy show by writer and director Brad Craddock, and it's at the School of the Arts at their theater tonight at 8 p.m. Another show that caught my attention, Tea Party at the End of the World, which includes actual tea, along with a show about the beauty of the world and thriving through it. Tonight sold out. There are a few more shows through the end of the week. This is WXXO FM and HD1 Rochester. News is next.
1: Live from NPR News in Washington, I'm Ryland Barton. Palestinian leader Mahmoud Abbas urged the UN General Assembly to help save a two-state solution by preserving the land where a Palestinian state should be. He spoke via video since the U.S. refused him a visa. Israel's prime minister did get to deliver his address in person, as NPR's Michelle Kellerman reports.
2: Dozens of diplomats walked out of the General Assembly hall as Prime Minister Benjamin Netanyahu came to the podium, while his supporters cheered from the public gallery.
3: If there are any other moral cowards who haven't yet left this hall, please do so now. Thank you very much.
2: He went on to defend the U.S. and Israeli war against Iran, calling it one of the easiest decisions he's ever had to make. In what sounded like a campaign speech, he said Israel has hammered Hamas in Gaza and pummeled Hezbollah in Lebanon. And he blasted his many critics here, saying they're telling lies when they accuse Israel of genocide. Michelle Kellerman, NPR News, the United Nations.
1: The Navy says 8 sailors attempted suicide during the 10-month tour of the USS Abraham Lincoln Carrier Group. NPR's Quill Lawrence reports the ships are en route home from the Middle East.
4: Family members of U.S. sailors first warned about conditions on the aircraft carrier during what became a modern record for days at sea. At the time, Secretary of Defense Pete Hegseth dismissed the reports, and President Trump said the ship's tour had been, quote, not nearly long enough. But in a letter responding to New York Senator Kirsten Gillibrand, the Navy revealed that 8 sailors had attempted suicide during the deployment, including one who jumped overboard. Gillibrand accused the president of treating the sailors with open disrespect. CENTCOM Commander Admiral Brad Cooper has said that the Lincoln had a relatively low rate of mental health cases, but acknowledged the stress of such a long time at sea. Quill Lawrence, NPR News.
1: Mortgage rates are above 7% for the first time since January 2025, according to Freddie Mac. NPR's Stephen Bisaha says unease in the bond market is driving up the cost of long-term loans.
5: The cost of a 30-year fixed-rate mortgage has been rising fast as investors worry about inflation and the possibility of other interest rate hikes from the Federal Reserve. Economist Joel Kahn with the Mortgage Bankers Association says that really slows down the housing market.
6: If they want to buy, that adds a lot to their monthly payment. Also prevents some borrowers from qualifying for their mortgage because of this higher expected payment.
5: Adding to the problem, high rates can trap existing homeowners where they are, which limits supply. Mortgage rates have risen more than a full percentage point since March. For a new loan on a median-priced home, that's enough to increase monthly payments by hundreds of dollars. Stephen Bisaha, NPR News.
1: U.S. stock indexes ended roughly back where they started after an up-and-down day. The S&P 500 was virtually unchanged. The Dow dropped 0.3%. 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
7: 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Rinko Kikuchi stars as a woman returning to Tokyo's ballroom dance scene after tragedy, where an infatuation with her instructor offers a chance for rediscovery. In theaters Friday.
0: Good evening. Thanks for tuning in to WXXI Classical. Blue skies, 63 degrees. Tonight, the low is supposed to be 48 degrees. More sun tomorrow with a high of 66 degrees. And over the weekend, highs in the upper 60s and mostly sunny skies with overnight lows in the 50s. And looks like be about the same early next week as well.

0: Water and Wine, Agua y Vino by Egberto Gismonchi. We heard cellist John Henry Crawford playing there with the guitarist Gigi in that haunting tune by Gismonchi here on WXXI Classical. I'm Mona Segetola-Slami. It's good to have you along this evening. Hope you can stay tuned for more music. And if you're looking for more about upcoming events, some concerts and plays tonight, well, you can check out the arts calendar at WXXIClassical.org. There's live music in the Little Cafe, a chorus line on stage at Jiva Theater for a couple more weeks, and there's a performance tonight and also the Fringe Festival going on. And this weekend, there are a few great festivals, the Harvest Moon Festival this weekend on Saturday, and then on Sunday, there's Hispanic Heritage Day at the Memorial Art Gallery.
1: 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In this case, playing music from Spain and Latin America. Next on Fiesta.
0: And that's here later tonight, 10 o'clock on WXXI Classical. Here's the Oregon Symphony conducted by James DePriest in Sergei Rachmaninoff's The Sea and the Gulls in a version orchestrated by Ottorino Respighi.

0: The Sea and the Gulls, Etude Tableau No. 2 by Sergei Rachmaninoff, originally a piano piece. Very fond of that version for orchestra. The orchestration by Ottorino Respighi of Rachmaninoff's The Sea and the Gulls, played here by the Oregon Symphony, conducted by James DePriest on WXXI Classical.
1: Next time on APM's Symphony Cast, we're back again at the BBC Proms. This week, legendary pianist Marta Argerich joins Lahav Shani and the Munich Philharmonic for Beethoven's Second Piano Concerto. We also hear Louise Farenc's dramatic Overture No. 2 and the Final Symphony by Brahms. I'm Steve Seal. That's coming up on APM's Symphony Cast.
0: And that's here Friday night, 8 o'clock tomorrow, here at 8 p.m. on WXXI Classical. This weekend, it's opening concerts of the Rochester Philharmonic Orchestra with Dvorak's New World Symphony, violinist Lila Josefowitz, and a new work by Michael Torkey. I'll have more about opening weekend with the RPO and a chance to win tickets to Sunday afternoon's concert. Coming up after this orchestral favorite, here's Night on Bald Mountain by Modest Mussorgsky. Maris Janssens conducts the Oslo Philharmonic Orchestra.

Night on Bald Mountain by Modest Mussorgsky, with all that wild witchery, and then the dawn, and everyone home to sleep. The Oslo Philharmonic Orchestra, conducted there by Maris Janssens, with that bit of spooky music from Modest Mussorgsky here on WXXI Classical. This weekend is the opening weekend for the Rochester Philharmonic Orchestra's new season, and there are concerts Saturday night and Sunday afternoon with Antonín Dvořák's New World Symphony, along with a visit from virtuoso violinist Lila Josefowicz. She'll be playing Violin Concerto No. 2 by Karol Szymanowski. There's also a world premiere of a new piece by composer Michael Torkey. Got a chance for you to win tickets to Sunday afternoon's concert. That's Sunday, 2 p.m. at Kodak Hall at Eastman Theater on Gibbs Street with the Rochester Philharmonic Orchestra, conducted by Andreas Delfs in Dvorak's New World and more. These will go to caller number 6, so give me a call at 585-258-0370. That's 585-258-0370. Good luck on being caller number 6 to win a pair of tickets to Sunday afternoon's season opener for the Rochester Philharmonic Orchestra. And here is pianist Nicholas Horvath with the Sonata No. 4 by Anne-Louise Brion de Joie.

0: Sonata number 4 by French composer and keyboard player Anne-Louise Brillon de Joie. She started playing the harpsichord at a very young age in the 18th century, continued on to the forte piano, and writing a number of charming keyboard pieces, such as that Sonata number 4. We heard it played by pianist Nicolas Horvath here on WXXI Classical. Congratulations to Nia, who won a pair of tickets to Sunday afternoon's RPO concert with Antonin Dvorak's New World Symphony, violinist Lila Josefowitz, and a new world premiere piece from Michael Torkey. The concert is Sunday afternoon at 2 p.m. at Kodak Hall at Eastman Theater with a pre-concert talk at 1 p.m. You can find more details at rpo.org, and perhaps you'll be lucky tomorrow morning. There'll be one more chance to win tickets here on the radio tomorrow morning with Music with Brenda Tremblay between 6 and 10.
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0: And that's here Saturday evening at 7 on WXXI Classical. Here is music by Jack Gallagher. This is Quiet Reflections, played by the London Symphony Orchestra, conducted by Joanne Folletta.

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0: Joyful Day from the African Suite by Fela Sawande, played by the London Symphony Orchestra, conducted by Paul Freeman on WXXOFM and HD1 Rochester. 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
1: Live from NPR News in Washington, I'm Ryland Barton. President Trump and China's leader Xi Jinping, along with some senior Chinese officials, held much-anticipated meetings at the White House this afternoon. NPR's Emily Fang reports the top issue for China was the island of Taiwan.
2: Trump and Xi met for under 2 hours, and they were joined by members of the U.S. cabinet and senior Chinese officials. While the two delegations met in the White House, China's state news agency published a statement on Taiwan, a democratic island China wants control over. The statement urges the U.S. to oppose formal Taiwan independence. Trump had also indicated artificial intelligence would be discussed, and in his opening remarks, Xi Jinping stressed that artificial intelligence should remain, quote, under human control. The two sides have also been negotiating trade and technology issues, including what the U.S. says is a 2-month extension on an agreement to access Chinese rare earth elements. So far, China has not confirmed the details of that extension. Emily Fang, NPR News, Washington.
1: The Senate narrowly rejected a war powers resolution today. It was the 14th time the Senate weighed in on whether to halt President Trump's war in Iran. More Republicans are breaking with the president over the war, which has driven the spike in fuel prices and become a flashpoint in the midterm election. The vote was likely to be the last chance for lawmakers to go on record about the war ahead of November. CNN, MS Now, and Politico say their reporters are back in the White House after being banned by President Trump. It comes after a federal judge temporarily blocked Trump's ban. Trump's Justice Department lawyers cited national security as a reason for the move. As NPR's Greg Myrie explains, Trump has used the rationale multiple times.
3: The president's critics say he does this because judges and courts tend to be extremely deferential when a president claims national security. We should stress that in these recent cases, Trump didn't initially invoke national security when he took these actions. Only when faced with legal challenges did the president and his lawyers turn to national security as a defense.
1: NPR's Greg Myrie reporting. New York is suing prediction market site Polymarket. As NPR's Bobby Allen reports, state authorities say the platform is running an illegal gambling operation.
4: New York officials are asking a judge to push Polymarket out of the state. Prediction markets have exploded in popularity in Trump's second term, taking in billions of dollars in weekly bets on everything from elections to war to the word choice of politicians and sports announcers. More than 24 lawsuits have been filed against the sector, which, in addition to Polymarket, includes its rival, Kalshi. Legal watchers say a case will likely eventually make its way to the Supreme Court. In a statement, Polymarket said it will fight for its users. The company insists it is not a gambling operator, but a company that offers a financial product known as an events contract, something overseen by the Trump administration. Donald Trump Jr. is a Polymarket advisor and investor. Bobby Allen, NPR News.
1: U.S. stock indexes ended roughly back where they started after an up-and-down day today. The S&P 500 was virtually unchanged. 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
0: Good evening. Thanks for tuning in to WXXI. It's 61 degrees, blue skies, just a few clouds in that sky. Tonight, the low is supposed to be down to 45 degrees, and tomorrow should be sunny with a high of 66 degrees. Partly sunny this weekend, well, mostly sunny on Saturday, a few more clouds on Sunday, with highs in the mid-60s, overnight lows in the mid-50s, and for early next week, they're saying partly sunny, high of 64 degrees on Monday. Right now, it is 61 degrees in Rochester.
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0: Polonaise from Sleeping Beauty by Peter Ilyich Tchaikovsky. We heard that bit of dance music played by the BBC Philharmonic Orchestra, conducted by Vasily Sanaisky, here on WXXI Classical.
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0: And that's coming up later tonight, 10 o'clock on WXXI Classical. Here's the Academy Chamber Ensemble, featuring violinists Kenneth Sillitoe and Malcolm Latcham in a trio sonata by George Frideric Handel.

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2: It's daybreak in Sicily, and passions are already running high. 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That's next time with the CSO. I'm Lisa Simeone.
0: Chicago Symphony Orchestra, here on the radio tonight, 8 o'clock on WXXI Classical. It's good to have you along this evening. Here's music by Alfonso de Elias, his string quartet number 2, played here by the Quartetto Latinoamericano.

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0: Quarteto Latino Americano with the String Quartet No. 2 by Alfonso de Elias on WXXI Classical.
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2: Sarojini Naidu inspired a nation with her words. She fought for Indian independence and human rights. And she inspired composer Shruti Rajasekhar to mold her own Indian musical tradition with Western choral and instrumental music in a new piece to celebrate Sarojini. I'm Tom Cran. Join me as Vocal Essence brings it all together in the U.S. premiere of Sarojini from APM, American Public Media.
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1: From Aardman Animation, the creators of Wallace and Gromit and Chicken Run, comes Shaun the Sheep, the Beast of Mossy Bottom, new at the Little. Residents of Mossy Bottom Farm are looking forward to Halloween, that is, until the clumsy farmer trashes the flock's beloved pumpkin patch, when Shaun, the titular sheep, turns mad scientist to fix the problem, things rapidly spiral out of control. Showtimes and tickets for Shaun the Sheep, the Beast of Mossy Bottom at thelittle.org.
2: As we move through the changing seasons of the year, on The Next with Heart and Voice, we'll welcome the new season of autumn and celebrate creation. Wonderful sacred choral and organ music focusing on the wonders of nature and of creation with pieces by Rutter, Gothrop, Lemaire, and a host of others. I'm Peter Dubois, and I hope you'll join me Sunday morning at 8 on WXXI Classical.

That was an overture to a piece based on music by an early English composer named John Gay. It's called The Carnival of London. And it's music of Darius Milhaud, played by the New London Orchestra, Ronald Corp, the conductor. There is a duality to Milhaud that is really quite fascinating. On the one hand, the influence of the past kept returning to inspire new creations. But on the other hand, he was always curious, listening to and learning from his contemporaries and trying out new ways to compose music. Welcome to Exploring Music. And this week, we're learning about the life and music of Darius Milhaud. I'm Peter Van de Graaff. You would think that with the passing years, Milhaud would have thought less and less of his time in Brazil, but that was not the case. One of Milhaud's most popular Brazilian-inspired works came about in 1937, almost 20 years after he left. He put it together from fragments of other works, scored it for two pianos, and called it Scaramouche, who was one of the characters in Commedia dell'arte, known for boasting and cowardice. It has since been arranged for every possible combination of instruments, surely one of the most arranged pieces of the 20th century, and yet, when he wrote it, he didn't want it published, as he thought no one would want to hear it or play it. Here it is in a version for clarinet and piano, which Milhaud made for Benny Goodman. It's with Ronald von Spandonk, clarinet, and Alexandre Tarot, piano.

Ronald von Spandonk playing the clarinet, Alexandra Tarot at the piano, and that is Scaramouche by Mio. Mio was simultaneously becoming interested in writing film music, something he had dabbled in, but now is a growing interest. Shortly before the outbreak of World War II, Mio collaborated with Arthur Honegger and Roger Desormières on a film score which totaled love in three different eras, the Middle Ages, 1830, and 1930, with each composer writing music for each section. Mio chose the Middle Ages, as it was set in his hometown of Aix-en-Provence, and he arranged a suite for wind quintet titled La Cheminée du Roi René, as the real Roi René, King René, had, according to family legend, had some dealings with Mio's ancestors way back in the 15th century. It has become one of his most often performed works. Here it is with the Athena Ensemble.

That was the Athena Ensemble performing La Cheminée du Roi René, film music by Darius Milhaud. Milhaud was now in his mid-40s, and considering all of the music he had written up to this point, and in virtually every conceivable genre, it's astonishing that he had never composed a symphony. But fate was smiling on the Milhaud family, as he received a very prestigious commission from the Chicago Symphony Orchestra to help them celebrate their 50th anniversary. He responded with the Symphony No. 1. This not only brought him further recognition in America, but, as we will see, could very well have saved his family's life. Let's hear the first movement from that first symphony of Milhaud, with Alan Francis conducting the Basel Radio Symphony.

Alan Francis conducting the Basel Radio Symphony in the first movement of the First Symphony by Darius Milhaud. He would go on to write 11 more symphonies, most of them while in America. It was important in multiple ways. It marked a closer contact with important American institutions, but it also came just as World War II was starting, and Milhaud, being a Jew, saw the writing on the wall. After moving back to his native Aix in France, his wife suggested that they leave the country. And the commission from the Chicago Symphony Orchestra made this possible, as he could prove that he had contacts and could be gainfully employed. He and his little family were able to get out of France with relative ease. They had just boarded a steamer out of Lisbon when he received a telegram offering him a teaching job at Mills College in Oakland, California, an all-girls school, although with male graduate students. He was indeed to land on his feet. Their friends, Court Weill and wife, awaited them at the docks in New York City. Shortly after arriving in America, the dedicated patroness of the arts, Elizabeth Sprague Coolidge, commissioned a work to celebrate her birthday in 1940, and Milhaud responded with the String Quartet No. 10, subtitled The Birthday Quartet. And here is the second movement of that work with the Parisi Quartet.

0: The second movement of the Birthday Quartet, string quartet number 10, written for Elizabeth Sprague Coolidge by Darius Milhaud with a Parisi quartet. That name of the woman that commissioned the piece may sound familiar. She commissioned many important works, mostly in the realm of chamber music, in the mid-20th century, including Appalachian Spring of Copland. Some of the other composers she commissioned were Stravinsky and Prokofiev, Hindemith, Bartok, Ravel. Milhaud was really up there at this point. We're learning about Darius Milhaud all this week on Exploring Music. I'm Peter Van de Graaff. Be sure to visit our website and drop us a line. And also check out our Facebook page and play our Exploring Music puzzle.
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0: When he got to Mills College, one of Milhaud's assistants was a student named Arthur Brubeck, a name that was to become very famous in the world of jazz as his younger brother Dave came to the school to study and benefited greatly from Milhaud's teaching.
2: Mr. Milhaud, what are your ideas regarding the teaching of composition?
3: Well, I have to watch them and they have to do the work. The difficult thing is to try to help them to find their own way, which I always try to do. Mm-hmm.

0: In a February 2010 interview, Brubeck said he attended Mills specifically to study with Mio, saying, "Mio was an enormously gifted classical composer and teacher who loved jazz and incorporated it into his work."
1: He was wonderful to me because I wanted to give up jazz and become a composer. And he said, "Don't give up jazz." He'd say, "I wish I could do what you can do." I'd say, "No, don't say that." And he'd say, "Make some boogie-woogie."
0: Brubeck named his first son, in fact, Darius. I personally was able to perform with Dave Brubeck in a sacred work of his in Oklahoma City once, and I was thrilled that I was actually able to work with someone who studied with Mio, one of my favorite composers. Here is a list of just some of the many students of Darius Mio. William Bolcom. Louis Ballard, who is known as the Dean of Native American Composers. Canadian Jean Coulthard. George Kurtak. Robert Kirka. Philip Glass. Thomas Passatieri. Steve Reich. Peter Schickley. Karl-Heinz Stockhausen. Joan Tower. Morton Subotnick. Yannis Xenakis. Bert Bacharach.

such amazing variety. His wife Madeleine certainly didn't stay idle during this time. She taught every year at the Maison Française and gave classes in dictation and literature at the college. She produced French language plays, this in addition to hosting the numerous visitors to their house. While in California, Millau was able to reconnect with friends in exile from France, including Pierre Monteux, then conductor of the San Francisco Symphony, and soprano Lily Pons, for whom he wrote the charming Quatre Chansons de Ronsard. And the third is especially infectious, I think. It's a rare case of a patter song for very high soprano. It's called Tais-toi, Babillard, or Be Quiet, You Babbler. Here is Patrice Michaels with the Chicago Sinfonietta and conductor Paul Freeman.

The third of the four songs of Ronsard by Darius Milhaud, Tais-toi, Babillarde, with Patrice Michaels and the Chicago Sinfonietta, conducted by Paul Freeman. The commissions kept pouring in. A publisher asked Milhaud for an easy piece for band, and he responded with music that was intended to familiarize young players with the sections of France that were being liberated at the time. He called it the Suite Française, and it has since become a staple of the band literature. Here is the version, though, for full orchestra, with the Monte Carlo Philharmonic, conducted by Georges Prêtre.

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0: That was the Suite Française, the French Suite by Darius Milhaud in its orchestral version with the Monte Carlo Philharmonic conducted by Georges Prêtre. A work very representative of the international influences on Milhaud. France, here, but it soaked into his music everywhere he went. As he aged, though, his heart kept returning to his roots in southern France. And that comes into play as we learn about the satisfaction he enjoyed with the accolades and commissions that came his way towards the end of his life. I hope you join me for that tomorrow on Exploring Music.
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2: Dis-moi, chérie, est-ce que tu peux descendre le manuscrit de la sonatine? 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
0: 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I'm Peter Van de Graaff. 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
5: 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The singer has a new EP of covers and extra tracks from her previous album. It's called The Wrath of the Clouds. We'll also hear from guitarist Randall Meek and his homage to Hawaii called Longings. I'm John DiLiberto, and it's coming up on Echoes from PRX.
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8: For an opera of just 75 minutes, Mascagni's Cavalleria Rusticana packs a visceral punch, a tale of love, betrayal, and revenge in a small village in Sicily. 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On the podium is Riccardo Muti, the CSO's music director emeritus for life. Also featured is the CSO chorus and an international cast of vocal soloists. Later on the show, Verdi brought his own take on Italian realism with his great choruses and crowd scenes. We'll hear three of these, including Patria Oppressa, or Oppressed Homeland, from Macbeth. All of that, plus a selection from Verdi's Requiem, is ahead on this week's CSO program. I'm Lisa Simeone.
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8: Anyone who's faced a tight deadline knows how a race against the clock can help concentrate one's thoughts. That was the fortune of Pietro Mascagni. The young Italian composer wrote Cavalleria Rusticana in just 2 months for a competition sponsored by a publishing house. The one-act opera beat out 73 other entries to claim first prize. It became an instant hit, traveling throughout Europe and the United States, and opera houses competed to present it. The opera opens on Easter morning on a village square. A young peasant named Turiddu has returned from military service to discover that his sweetheart, Lola, has married Alfio. So Turiddu strikes up a relationship with Santuzza, who falls deeply in love with him. But Lola, now remember, she's Turiddu's ex, is jealous and seduces him away from Santuzza. Santuzza is now left without love or honor. Eventually, Santuzza exacts revenge. She tells Alfio what Turiddu and Lola have been doing behind his back. Alfio challenges Turiddu to a duel, and Turiddu is killed. This concert performance took place at Orchestra Hall in February 2020. It features Georgian mezzo-soprano Anita Rakvelishvili as Santuzza, tenor Piero Preti as Turiddu, baritone Luca Salsi as Alfio, mezzo-soprano Ronita Miller as Lucia, mezzo-soprano Sasha Cook as Lola, Alessandra Visconti as a woman, and the Chicago Symphony Chorus under the direction of Dwayne Wolfe. On the podium is Riccardo Muti. He leads the entire cast and the Chicago Symphony Orchestra in Cavalleria Rusticana by Mascagni.